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2: A federal judge says a group that wants to protest President Trump can display a flag containing the same saying the former FBI director featured in a social media post that resulted in his indictment.
3: A progressive group called Accountability Now wants to display a flag with the numbers 8647 on it, the same numerical formation former FBI director James Comey featured in a social media post that resulted in his indictment for threatening President Trump. While the Secret Service investigated the group, a volunteer told them they'd never heard of it meaning anything other than that they think President Trump shouldn't be in office. Judge Randolph Moss, an Obama appointee, said the National Park Service should not revoke the group's permit over the flag, noting Merriam-Webster defines the phrase 86 to mean throw out, get rid of, or refuse service to, mostly in the restaurant industry, and any use of it to mean violence is more recent. Jessica Rosenthal, Fox News.
2: Baltimore's mayor is calling a drop in violent crime historic.
4: Homicides in Baltimore are down more than 23% through May, according to Mayor Brandon Scott. The city has reported 40 homicides and 120 non-fatal shootings as of June 1st, compared to 52 homicides and 121 non-fatal shootings during the same period last year. At the end of May, Baltimore police had seized more than 850 firearms, including 88 ghost guns, and made 535 gun-related arrests. Carjackings are down 45% and burglaries are down 16% compared to this time in 2025. A key part of the decline in crime has been the city's group violence reduction strategy, a partnership between the police department, mayor's office, and prosecutors. Tanya J. Powers, Fox News.
2: Job openings jumped in April despite economic uncertainty caused by the Iran conflict. The Labor Department reports U.S. employers posted 7.6 million job vacancies in April, up from 6.9 million in March and much higher than the 6.8 million economists had forecast. I'm Lee Silasara. This is Fox News.
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1: 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This is the afternoon report. Monday was the hottest day of 2026 so far in the Umpqua Valley, but even warmer weather, maybe for today. Forecasters at the National Weather Service in Medford told News Radio 93.9 FM and 1240 KQEN that the mercury reached 86 degrees at the Roseburg Regional Airport. Previous hottest temperature of the year was 85 degrees, reached on May 24th, May 21st, and May 3rd. Strong high pressure in the region expected to lead to an afternoon high today around 87 degrees. Forecasters said a front moving in Wednesday will cool the region back to normal seasonal temperatures, with highs in the mid-70s expected for most of the rest of the week. 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We're tracking our hot afternoon. We'll give you the result tomorrow in the morning report. We may indeed have eclipsed the all-time, but the record high for today. 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
2: The Myrtle Creek City Council and Urban Renewal Agency will both meet tonight. Public hearings will be held to take comments on the use of state revenue sharing funds and on the proposed 2026-27 fiscal year budget. Counselors will consider resolutions certifying the city's qualification to receive state revenue sharing funds, declaring the city's election to receive those funds, imposing ad valorem taxes, adopting the budget, and making budget appropriations. The budget approved by the Budget Committee is just over $22.9 million. The council meeting will begin at 5:30 and will be followed by the Urban Renewal Agency meeting. Other items are on the agenda as well. The meetings are in the council chambers on Northwest Pleasant Street. For more information on the city of Myrtle Creek, you can go to a link that we have with this story at 541radio.com.
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3: 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Wayside Park from 11:35 a.m. to 11:55 a.m., and Community Park from noon till 12:15 p.m. For more information about the summer meal distribution program in the Winston-Dillard School District, call Nutrition Services at 378-2890. Greg Michaels, News Radio 93.9 FM and 1240 KQEN.
1: KQEN News Time, 5:09. The Roseburg Urban Sanitary Authority has announced a rate increase. A message to customers said on May 13th, the RUSA Board of Directors approved an $8 per equivalent dwelling unit increase, resulting in a new sewer service rate of $60 per EUD per month for standard residential and commercial customers effective July 1st. Commercial customers will vary depending on the type of business. The new rate will be reflected on the August 1st billing. RUSA is asking customers to check their auto pay or bill pay programs to be sure it accounts for the increase in August. According to RUSA, their aging sewer infrastructure requires ongoing maintenance and upgrades. The message said these investments ensure that the agency continues to provide efficient and environmentally responsible services. To meet state and federal regulations, RUSA said it must invest in modernizing its facilities and systems. Improvements will enhance water quality, protect public health, and are required by regulations. The message said that, like any organization, RUSA is facing inflationary pressures and increased operational costs. The agency believes a rate adjustment will allow them to cover these expenses while maintaining service quality. For more information about the rate increase, call RUSA at 672-1551 or go to the link with our story at 541radio.com. The Roseburg VA Healthcare System has a car show and outreach fair scheduled for Friday, June 12th. It'll be held from 10:30 a.m. to 1:30 p.m. at the VA's Ellipse.

0: 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Guest conductor and pianist Andrea Andreev will be featured. A performance will include Franz Joseph Haydn's Piano Concerto in D major. 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By the way, Andre Andreev joined us in the morning conversation today. 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He's performed and taught around the world. That interview, a KQEN podcast at 541radio.com. 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
0: KQEN News Time, 512. Oregon State Police has released more details on the early morning crash that closed a section of Interstate 5 early Monday morning. An OSP reports that just before 2 a.m., troopers, along with the Douglas County Sheriff's Office and Central Douglas Fire and Rescue, responded to a rollover wreck on Interstate 5 southbound north of the exit 127 Edenbauer Boulevard interchange. Driver of a semi-truck, a 37-year-old man from Portland, lost control while trying to avoid a deer, and his vehicle hit the center median before rolling on its side and sliding into a bank on the right-hand shoulder. Second vehicle, driven by a 38-year-old Roseburg man, then crashed into the semi and rolled onto its side against the center median. Both drivers were transported by ambulance to CHI Mercy Medical Center with suspected minor injuries. All southbound lanes of the freeway were blocked for approximately 3 hours. Traffic was diverted at the exit 129 Winchester interchange. Both vehicles were eventually towed from the scene. 50 feet of concrete Jersey barrier was damaged and were pushed several feet into the median on the northbound side of the freeway. The Sutherland Police Department investigated a traffic crash on Friday afternoon. An SPD reports that just before 4:20, driver was stopped in Stearns Lane at the intersection at Southeast Front Street in Oakland. The driver failed to yield, and a second vehicle that was traveling southbound was hit. Both vehicles had one passenger each, and no injuries were reported following the accident. Driver who caused the wreck was cited for failing to obey a traffic control device. Alcohol was found to not be a factor in the crash. Roseburg police jailed a man Monday night for an alleged past theft incident and for a parole violation. An RPD reports that at 6:20, officers contacted 34-year-old Jacob Bogan of Glide outside a business in the 1300 block of Northeast Stevens Street. Bogan was interviewed regarding a past theft from a store in Early Bay and admitted to the crime. A detainer was authorized. He was charged with two counts of second-degree theft. Bail set at $12,500. Roseburg police jailed a man for reported disorderly conduct Monday morning, and RPD reports that at 9 p.m., officers contacted the 47-year-old in the 2300 block of Northwest Veronia Court after multiple neighbors claimed the man was causing a disturbance and making threats. Residents from nearly two blocks away also reported hearing the disturbance. Suspect was charged with second-degree disorderly conduct. Bail was set at $2,500. Man was released early this morning. Roseburg police jailed a woman for a parole violation early this morning. And RPD reports that just after 12 a.m., officers contacted a 63-year-old woman driving and a 34-year-old woman who was a passenger in a vehicle in the 1500 block of Northeast Stevens Street. Officers learned the driver was suspended at the misdemeanor level. Officers also knew the passenger was wanted by a parole officer. A detainer was authorized and the woman was taken into custody. She was detained without bail and was released later in the morning. Driver was cited and released. KQEN News Time 516 from the Seven Feathers Casino Studio, Douglas County's news team on the afternoon report. 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
2: 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We're down to three teams left in the baseball and softball state playoffs from Douglas County, and they are all in the semifinals tonight. South Umpqua softball is the 2 seed in the Class 3A state playoffs, and they are hosting 3 seed Yamhill Carlton tonight. That matchup getting started at 5 o'clock in Tri-City. The South Umpqua Days Creek baseball team is on the road today. They play in the semis of the 3A baseball state playoffs. The Lancers and the Cresswell Bulldogs both met earlier in this season. Cresswell got the better of South Umpqua in that matchup. The Lancers look for some revenge. They got started tonight at 4:30. And the two-time defending state champion Umpqua Valley Christian Monarchs have to hit the road for the first time in the 2A-1A baseball postseason. UVC taking on Cross Hill Christian in Turner today. They got started at 4:30 as well. And in college baseball, the Oregon Ducks now know what their postseason looks like coming up later this week. The Ducks in a best-of-3 series against the Texas Longhorns in the Austin Super Regional. The schedule was up and was TBD until early this morning. And we now know that 11-seed Oregon will face 6-seed Texas in Game 1 on Saturday starting at 5. And then Game 2 will be Sunday at 6. And if necessary, the two teams will meet again on Monday. The winner of the matchup moves on to the Men's College World Series in Omaha. And we found out yesterday that former Portland Trailblazer coach Rick Adelman passed away at the age of 79. In your weather forecast, we are looking at mostly cloudy skies tonight with an overnight low around 56. Tomorrow, mostly cloudy with a high of only 73. We're going to be sticking in the mid to low 70s with sunshine throughout the rest of the week. 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I'm Joey Kieran. That does it for the Afternoon Report on News Radio 93.9 FM and 1240 KQEN. 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

0: Well, I mean,
1: is it in an
0: international
1: cruise?
0: When you're talking about me paying off the mortgage, I'm having joy, okay? So what are you talking about here? Well, we could, if I could just go out to eat once a month. Well, then shut up. We can do that.
1: We can budget.
0: You don't
1: that.
0: Need to roll your eyes to get that. You need to just give me a dollar amount and I can put it in the budget. You know,
1: that's all a man wants.
0: All a man wants is clarity. Yeah. And that really, seriously, this is the argument that most people have. Put a number to it.
1: And then
0: decide.
1: You
0: might
1: have
0: to argue. But until you put a number to it, you don't have an argument.
1: It's just feelings and vibes.

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1: I'm Dan Loney with Your Money Now. Make it four sessions in a row where all three Wall Street indexes finished at record levels. The Dow Industrials up 229 points, ending the day at 51,308. NASDAQ picked up 7 points. The S&P 500 gained 10. Hewlett-Packard Enterprises posted blockbuster results in its latest quarter. Per share profit easily beat at 79 cents with revenue of $10.68 billion. Shares were up 19% today. It was Hewlett-Packard's biggest earnings beat since February of 2018. The revenue number was up 40% year over year. Shares of Marvell Technology were up 32% today, thanks to kind words from NVIDIA CEO Jensen Huang. At an event in Taipei, Huang called Marvell, quote, the next trillion-dollar company, end quote. He touted the ability of Marvell in supplying the AI infrastructure build-out with its data center chips. And shares of Victoria's Secret were up a whopping 47% after raising its full-year guidance. That's Your Money Now.
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0: Each spring, the Cow Creek Umpqua Tribe presents scholarships to graduating seniors from Douglas County High Schools. These $1,500 scholarships are awarded to students who have shown both civic-mindedness and scholastic effort, and who are planning to attend Umpqua Community College after graduation. Students are selected by staff at each school. This year's recipients are Matthew Slocum from Yonkala High School, Braden Mello of Glendale High School, Paisley Muse of North Douglas High School, Anthony Shaw from Oakland High School, Coral Howith from Reedsport Charter, Brittany Geisler from Riddle High School, Ava Ash from Roseburg High School, Alexis DeHurst from South Umpqua High School, and Malaya Atkins from Sutherland High School. The Cow Creek Tribe extends congratulations to their scholarship recipients and to all Douglas County graduating seniors.
1: Fox News, I'm Tom Graham. The Trump administration halting a plan to create a $1.8 billion anti-weaponization fund, supporters say, was aimed at compensating those over-prosecuted during the Biden era. Justice Department Acting Attorney General Todd Blanche.
2: The reasons for the fund, I think, remain as important as they were before, but we are not moving forward with the fund.
1: Democrats accused President Trump of attempting to create a slush fund for his supporters. A popular weight loss drug will soon be more accessible to Medicare patients.
3: GLP-1 weight loss drugs will be available for Medicare patients for $50 a month beginning July 1st. Centers for Medicare and Medicaid Services Administrator Dr. Mehmet Oz says the weight loss drugs prescribed by doctors can help lower downstream conditions connected to obesity.
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0: From the Seven Feathers Casino Studio in the KQEN Newsroom, good evening, Kyle Bailey, News Radio 93.9 FM and 1240. KQEN, these headlines, a front moving in tomorrow will cool the region back down to normal seasonal temperatures. Highs in the mid-70s expected for most of the rest of the week. The Winston-Dillard School District with its summer meal distribution program set to begin June 15th. Roseburg Urban Sanitary Authority has announced a rate increase. Roseburg VA Healthcare System with a car show and outreach fair on June 12th. And Greater Douglas United Way continues to offer hands-on CPR training. Oregon State Police releasing more details on the early morning crash that closed the section of Interstate 5 early Monday morning. Clouds, 55 tonight, 74 tomorrow. Kyle Bailey, News Radio, 93.9 FM and 1240 KQEN.
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5: So the market was up 17% last year. It's up 11% this year so far. And it was up 23% the year, or 26% the year before. It doesn't always have those kinds of numbers, but it averages about 11% a year. So if it doesn't make any more this year, that would be the average. And it does look like it probably will make more than that this year, based on what's going on. 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Or if you're on YouTube or podcast, just click the link in the description. It'll drop you right there. Kim is in North Carolina. Hi, Kim. How are you?
6: Hey, good.
5: Good.
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3: 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That's essentially the dream that he's promising for New York City. For all these young people that voted for him because they thought rent was going to be cheaper and they were going to have fast free buses. No, what's your

0: going to get is you're going to get a city filled with Section 8 housing. So I hope that you like that idealistic dream that you saw on Instagram or TikTok, because that's not what you're going to get, my friends. You're going to get exactly what communism, Marxism, socialism brings you. Take a look at Cuba. Take a look at Venezuela. Take a look at any of the many countries where all of this has failed. And that's going to be your future, especially if you keep electing people like Mamdani across this country.
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3: 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Laurie is in Salt Lake City. Hi, Laurie. How are you?
5: Hi, Dave. Hi, George. I'm fantastic.
3: Good. What's up?
5: Well, I've been a stay-at-home mom for 32 years, and my youngest just got married a few years ago and moved out. So we're empty nesters, and now my husband thinks it's the perfect time for me to go to work and try and contribute something to our finances, but I just don't want to. And I have a lot of reasons why I don't want to, but I just don't want to. And I want to know if I'm okay in that opinion.
3: Hmm. Does the family need the money?
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5: Now my husband puts about 35% of his check in retirement. He currently has about $680,000 in retirement, and he will have a little over $1 million when he retires in 8 years.
3: Yeah, and what's your home worth? What's your home worth?
5: Our home and our acreage is about $560,000. We paid it off last year. We have no consumer debt.
3: So you're worth $1 million to $1.5 million, and he makes what a year?
5: $118,000.
3: Okay. What is it that you're unable to do that the income you earn he thinks is worth it? The family is unable to do X because you don't work.

0: and he wants you to go.
1: We are, yeah, we're not unable to do anything. We go on cruises. We eat out. We buy things when we need them. We don't, we're not missing anything. I think it's more of a, finally I can contribute money where he has paid our way all these years, I guess, financially, but I've raised our four kids. And even though they're grown and now they're out of the house, they still live in the same city. And I would like to still be available for the, hey, Mom. No, we don't support any of our kids.
0: Okay, so we would call you a successful mother.
1: I think I did a good job.
0: Yeah, they launched. They launched and they're not on the dole. That's unusual in America. You're in the top 10% of motherhood.
2: They're not in your basement or on your payroll. That's a win.
0: Yeah, I think you've already earned your retirement.
2: So have you point blank asked him, what problem does this solve for me to go back to work?
1: I have.
2: What does he say?
1: Well, he goes, it's just extra money.
2: That's not a problem.
1: On the money.
2: That doesn't solve a problem.
1: Mm-hmm.
2: So is it that he's worried?

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1: Joshua Tador II from Camas Valley Charter, Zane Hopkins from Days Creek Charter, Cole Bremner from Douglas High School, Brooklyn Geyer from Elkton High School, Matthew Slocum from Yonkala High School, Braden Mello of Glendale High School, and Clara Kircher of Glide High School.
0: The Cow Creek Tribe extends congratulations to their scholarship recipients and to all Douglas County graduating seniors.
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0: 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It just means a bigger commission for the person
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0: selling
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2: Primary night in six states. I'm Lee Silicera, Fox News. Polls remain open for about another hour in California. In Los Angeles, a Republican is hoping to become the next mayor.
3: Spencer Pratt has caught fire here, if you'll excuse the expression, because he has focused on issues such as those devastating wildfires that tore apart the Pacific Palisades and Altadena back in January 2025. He's also focused on the homelessness crisis here in L.A. and has promised he will fix that. His critics would say he's been long on promises and very light on the detail of how he would fix those problems he talks about. But he says, and a lot of people agree with him, that Mayor Karen Bass has done very little to fix LA's problems.
2: Fox's Jonathan Hunt in Los Angeles. California's also casting votes for governor. In Iowa, Congresswoman Ashley Hinson, who was endorsed by President Trump, has won the state's Republican primary for U.S. Senate. That's for the seat that's currently held by Senator Joni Ernst, who is retiring. The Supreme Court allowing Alabama to use a congressional map favoring Republicans in this year's elections, blocking a lower court ruling that the redistricting plan intentionally discriminates against black people. A prediction market has reported former Congressman George Santos to federal prosecutors after he boasted that he would be going to the State of the Union address, then bet against his own attendance. That's according to the Associated Press. The U.S. military says it stopped several attacks by Iran against targets across the Middle East. This coming hours after Secretary of State Marco Rubio told a Senate panel he believes Iran is willing to negotiate with the U.S. on its nuclear program.
4: Any sanctions relief is condition-based, which means it has to be in return for the reason why those sanctions were put in place in the first place, which is their nuclear program.
2: America is listening to Fox News.
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5: Rib recipe, and everything was according to plan. Here's what happened. Too many people signed up for the ribs recipe, and the system crashed. So we had to call in tech support. We finally got it fixed, and Alex was able to send it out at some point in the afternoon. So we apologize. Some people got a couple of I think it came in three or four different texts because it wasn't long, but it was only so long and so many texts. So I think it was three or four. Some got a couple texts. Some didn't get any. Some got two or three. So we apologize, but we finally got the system upgraded and solved. But good problem to have. The system broke. So many people are getting the rib recipe, so that was really good. We're going to keep doing this. We had such fun doing it, and so many people enjoyed it. And so we're going to ask guests if they've got recipes or, coupons, gift certificates, things like that. We'll be able to text out all that type of stuff. So all you have to do is to be part of the show and to be on our list, on our text list, all you have to do is text your name and number to 1-844-2-McGraw, 1-844-262-4729. Alex or the system will send you back a link. You follow the link, and then you are part of the show. You'll get our daily rundown each and every night. And, of course, from time to time, where we've got things from the National Park or chefs come in and got recipes and things like that, we will pass all of those things on to you guys as being a part of the show. So that's how that works. That's a pretty good deal. Stay right there, because next segment we're going to talk to a professor, a lawyer from Washington, D.C. Florida is the first state in the nation to sue OpenAI. And the argument is that they are causing damage to young children. There was a case where the victims of a shooting, the victims' families of a shooting, are suing OpenAI. But this is where a state, like the state went after the cigarettes, the tobaccos, right? Florida's going after OpenAI, saying, guess what, you people? You are detriment to society. So we'll talk about that coming up. And then next hour, it's National Park Day. It's in honor of the 250th anniversary. We every other week we check in with a national park, and this week's national park is the national park dedicated to the first ladies. I had no idea. We're going to find out together. So that's America at Night tonight. Thanks for staying up with us. We're back in a moment. Stay right there.

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8: Hey, we've got some news. Apparently, the United States military and Iran both reported a flurry of new strikes. The Trump administration paints a murky picture of where the diplomatic efforts stood to end the war. U.S. CENTCOM reported that Iran launched missiles and drone strikes on Kuwait and Bahrain. They failed in flight, or others were intercepted. There's also something else that happened. The Treasury Department imposed sanctions on Iran's largest cryptocurrency exchange and some of its founders on Tuesday, accusing them of helping the Iranian government to evade sanctions, pay for militant activities, and transfer wealth abroad. The crypto exchange Nobitex has provided significant support to Iran's government before and during the war, the Treasury Department said in a statement. Through Nobitex, the Iranian government has been able to evade financial restrictions, support Islamic Revolutionary Guard Corps and its proxy militias abroad, move money internationally. So says the Treasury Department. Well, what happens if they start using like Bitcoin or Trump's coin? Could they use those cryptocurrencies? I thought they were supposed to be masked and private, and you weren't supposed to know what they were using. And so, right, that was the whole idea. What's if Iran starts to use Bitcoin or Dogecoin or the Trump coin? What? I'm not trying to be a nudge. I'm actually asking a legitimate question. If I'm Iran, why don't they just transfer their wealth through Bitcoins? Why would they use Nobitex? Seems weird. But that's sort of the problems of this cryptocurrency. It's designed for drug dealers and criminal activity and people who don't want to be found out about. They want to move money around illegally, which is what Iran is doing. It's a question to ask an official. All right, stay right there. Next hour, we're going to talk about the national park. For first ladies, this is a new one on me. We're going to find out together. Stay right there. Our executive director is Alex Hinton. Our engineer tonight is Richard Good. I'm McGraw-Milhaven. This is America at Night on Westwood One.
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4: This is America at Night with McGraw-Milhaven.
5: All right. I told you earlier that we apologize. We had some technical difficulties with texting out our rib recipe today. Apparently, too many people signed up and the system crashed. Alex had to call tech support, the back office, and he figured it out with the back office, and then it went out a little late. Some of you might have gotten a partial text. Some of you may have gotten half a text. Some people didn't get any texts. We think we've solved the problem. But the rib recipe is out amongst the audience, and feel free to use it, and then let me know once you use it how it goes. And if you have any questions, I'll be more than happy to answer them for you. The text line is alive and well, 1-844-2-McGraw, 1-844-262-4729. And, of course, the phone calls are available as well. If you're just joining us, we were talking about this earlier in the hour. Scott Pelley has officially been fired by CBS. And I'm fascinated by this story for lots of different reasons. Let me sort of tell you what we know. Apparently, Scott Pelley had a meeting tonight with the 60 Minutes brass, and they released a note that Nick Bilton, the new executive producer, apparently sent to Scott Pelley. It says, despite yesterday's misconduct, I hope that in sitting down with you today, we could find a path forward. You made clear that you are not interested in such a path. Your antipathy to the future of this show has come through loud and clear. And I have heard you. Therefore, your employment at CBS is terminated for cause, effective immediately. Now, there's a little more reporting on all of this. We should mention, well, I'll mention that in a second. CBS did release a statement at some point tonight saying that we have parted ways with Scott Pelley. That was part of a staff memo. Man, they got bagels yesterday, and now they get a staff memo saying that they've parted ways with Scott Pelley. CBS declined to make a comment. In a formal letter to Mr. Pelley, which was obtained by the New York Times, he wrote that he was terminated for cause effective immediately. So it was a letter sent to Scott Pelley that somehow, miraculously, the New York Times found out about it. I wonder how that works. Apparently, somebody called Scott Pelley, and in a telephone interview shortly after he was fired, is quoted in the New York Times as saying, I've been in combat in Afghanistan. I've been in combat in Iraq. I've been in a war zone in Ukraine multiple times, risking my life and the happiness of my family because of my devotion to this broadcast. Now, what happens now? Well, first of all, this is now the second program that CBS has sort of taken off the, or not taken off, but dismantled. First it was Stephen Colbert. And, right, that was the number one rated show. And they took that off the air. And CBS, 60 Minutes, their viewership was up 9% from the season before. And the show was continually being one of the highest rated weekly broadcasts. So here's another show that they're sort of dismantling. They got rid of Sharon Alfonsi. They got rid of Cecilia Vega. Now they've gotten rid of Scott Pelley. Look, I get that this Barry Weiss wants to come in and make her mark. And this other guy, this Nick Bilton, wants to come in.

0: start putting money into your 401k. Once you start, right, stop going to bars every night and going out on a Friday night, when all of a sudden you're worried about your mortgage and insurance and car payments and your job. And that's when you start to sort of find your way to talk radio. There's very few doofuses like me who find it in eighth grade and never go back. But they'll find it and they'll embrace it. But to say that they're going to put a new spin on CBS's 60 Minutes, what do you mean? It's news. It's great interviews. It's great insights. It's wonderful stories, whether it's a news of the day or something featurey or a profile of a famous person. It's 60 Minutes. It would be like if, say, a soft drink company like Coca-Cola came out and said, we're going to change our formula and have a whole new Coke. And everyone's going to love the new Coke. We're going to put a new spin so the young people really like our new soda. Oh, wait a minute. Coca-Cola did do that, didn't they? And it was an epic disaster. And what did Coca-Cola do? Coca-Cola went back to the old formula because they realized it was such a monumentally stupid mistake to change the formula of Coke. It's Coca-Cola. You don't change Coca-Cola. You don't change McDonald's. Yeah, you can change the edges. You can put in an extra burger. You can add extra fries or supersize this or bring a new that. But it's a Big Mac. You don't change the Big Mac. Holy mackerel. Why doesn't the world listen to me? Anyway, that's my two cents. That's my rant for the evening. I wish Scapelli well. I fall more on the side of he was grandstanding. Clearly, he wanted to be fired. Clearly, he wanted to go out in a blaze of glory. That is no disrespect to Scapelli. I'm sure he'll make the rounds at some point and write a book or tell the tale or whatever else. I'm sure he has great and deep affection for 60 Minutes. And he felt that his life's work was being trampled on and his friend's life's work, and he was being trampled on. He had to stand up for all of it. God love him. But I also think it was a bit of a grandstanding move. I really do. That's not to mean I don't disrespect the man, but, you know, there are ways to go about doing that. And so we'll see what happens with 60 Minutes. But just forget the whole political side of it. Just in terms of messing with an institution, excuse me, you just don't do it that way. It's just not smart. You're destroying something that had so much built-up goodwill. It doesn't make any sense. All right. We'll come back, take some phone calls, text messages. We can talk about that or anything else you want. But Scapelli out at 60 Minutes. That happened tonight. 1-844-42-McGraw. Text and phone calls straight ahead. Our executive director is Alex Hinton. Our engineer tonight is Richard Good. I'm McGraw Millhaven. This is America at Night on Westwood One.
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unique content, and you can only find it on my Instagram feed at The Lars Larson Show. That's The Lars Larson Show. I don't know why, other than that Jill Biden is hawking a book. The fact that she's got to go out around the country and lie to Americans about her husband's situation. If Jill Biden, as she's saying now, actually believed her husband was having a stroke in June of 2024, in the middle of that presidential debate with Donald Trump, then why in the world didn't Jill Biden stand up and say, I've got to get my husband to a doctor? Instead, she let Joe Biden finish up that debate looking like he didn't have a brain, and then she took him right off to a Waffle House in Atlanta and met with supporters. Now, does that make any sense? You think your husband's having a stroke and you take him off to a Waffle House? Well, then again, that's Jill Biden and that's Joe Biden. For Northwest Reports, I'm Lars Larson.

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2: This is a Fox News Alert. I'm Ted Lindner. Primary voters in California are choosing a mayor and who will move forward for governor. In Iowa, Republican Congresswoman Ashley Hinson has won her party's nomination for U.S. Senate. She says opponent State Representative Josh Turek has his priorities wrong.
3: He would mean more taxes, fewer jobs, higher prices, less certainty. He puts illegals before Americans, before Iowans. Criminals before victims.
2: President Trump endorsed Hinson, and Turek defeated State Senator Zach Walls for the Democratic primary. The White House Correspondents Association rescheduling its annual dinner for July 24th after April's shooting targeting President Trump.
4: It'll be considerably smaller than our regular venue. It was just the simplest choice to throw something together in 5 weeks' time that usually takes us a year.
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7: All right, let's go back to the phones here. We got Eduardo in Tampa. Eduardo, welcome to America at Night.
8: Yeah, thank you for taking my call. Before I get into the possible Bay of Pigs part two, I saw this in the Sun. I wanted to comment first. 60 Minutes was talking about Germany this Sunday. So now Germany is building up their forces because, you know, they can't piggyback on American forces like the good old days. You know, everybody's got to, you know, defend themselves. And I'm not breaking any tears for that because they've been piggybacking on the American forces for too long. And in my opinion, I think we should pull all the forces out there. I would have them in South America, Latin America, fighting the drug cartels, immigration, you name it, you know.
7: And you would have the American armed forces in South America?
8: Yeah, you know how they have bases spread out across the world, like Germany and some of these other places? I would just have them in South America and Latin America. Central America, dealing with the drug cartels, immigration. You don't see caravans anymore, especially because I watch Spanish news. You don't see caravans anymore.
7: Yeah.
8: So the Sun is talking about a possible, and this might be just be Gaza, although the Nimitz is over there, and there's ships that are lining up, and they're saying about 2,500 Marines, possibly. Maybe they're going to bag Mr. Raul Castro.
7: Are you advocating the getting out of NATO?
8: Yeah, I've never been a fan. Yeah,
7: oh, you've never been a fan of NATO. Oh,
8: okay. Yeah, okay. Yeah. They've been piggybacking. They come over here begging for, you know, money and all that. Yeah, I would get rid of the UN. They're a joke. Well, yeah, they just piggyback on us.
7: Yeah. Well, what about NATO though? You want to get out of NATO too?
8: Yeah, I don't. You know, in Israel,
7: even though NATO. The charter has only been invoked, right? Article 5 has only been invoked once.

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7: Hey sis, missed you this morning. Kim told me you weren't feeling well, so I'm just doing a self-care check.
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5: This is a Fox News alert, another primary night. I'm Ted Lindner, Fox News. Voters in California casting ballots in the gubernatorial primary Tuesday. Republican candidate Steve Hilton on Fox Business's Mornings with Maria says he's very confident in his chances.
6: If we can just get into the primary today, then we've got a real shot at winning in November. But in order to do that, everyone has to vote. The race has got tighter in the last week. I'm confident, but we can't take it for granted.
5: President Trump has endorsed Steve Hilton for California governor. Meantime, Iowa Republican Congresswoman Ashley Hinson has won her party's nomination for U.S. Senate. She says she ran her campaign the only way she knew how.
7: Full speed. No hesitation, no holding back, but it has been such an honor to visit with supporters of all 99 counties in this state. I can tell you, guess what? I have been to all of them.
5: President Trump endorsed Hinson. State Representative Josh Turek won the Democratic primary. More results up at FoxNews.com. And President Trump denying that peace talks between the U.S. and Iran have broken down. Fox's Max Gordon.
8: President Trump posting on Truth Social, quote, the conversations between us have been going on continuously, including 4 days ago, 3 days ago, 2 days ago, 1 day ago, and today. Where they lead, one never knows. Iranian state media reported that Iranian peace negotiators would cut off communications with the U.S. unless there is a ceasefire in southern Lebanon between Israeli and Iranian-backed Hezbollah forces. President Trump said yesterday he'd brokered an arrangement between the two sides that Israel will not attack them and they will not attack Israel, according to Trump. This after speaking to Israeli Prime Minister Benjamin Netanyahu and representatives from Hezbollah. But fighting in southern Lebanon has continued. There are now talks today and tomorrow between Israel and Lebanon in Washington. In Tel Aviv, Max Gordon, Fox News.
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1: The White House Correspondents Association dinner has been rescheduled. 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
2: A rescheduled WHCA dinner is set for July 24th, nearly 3 months after the annual event was abruptly ended by a shooting at a Secret Service checkpoint inside the Washington Hilton Hotel. The WHCA says it will not allow an act of violence to have the last word. In a social media post, President Trump calls the announcement a sign of strength and fortitude and says he has accepted an invitation from the association's president to speak. He says the event will be at the Waldorf Astoria, a hotel once owned by the Trump Organization. WHCA President Weijia Zhang says the rescheduled dinner will feature significantly enhanced safety measures and will be a more intimate gathering. At the White House, Jared Halpern, Fox News.
1: Acting U.S. Attorney General Todd Blanche announcing during a House hearing Tuesday the Trump administration will not move forward with a proposed anti-weaponization fund. But the acting attorney general also said the IRS is still dropping all tax audits into President Trump and his family. The attorney general describing the move as typical and not immunity for the president.
3: Anytime the IRS settles with an individual taxpayer or another company as part of the settlement, it's standard, it's typical for to get rid of past ongoing audits.
1: Tax experts have called the settlement unprecedented. The Supreme Court going to allow Alabama to use a congressional map favoring Republicans in this year's elections. The decision, blocking a lower court ruling that said the redistricting plan intentionally discriminates against black people. The justices granted the state's emergency appeal to use a map it adopted 3 years ago that has a majority black population in just one of its seven congressional districts. The state's Republican leadership went to the Supreme Court last week, the day after a three-judge court refused to let the state use its preferred map. I'm Ted Lindner, and this is Fox News.
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5: 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KQEN, these headlines, a front moving in tomorrow will cool the region back down to normal seasonal temperatures. Highs in the mid-70s expected for most of the rest of the week. The Winston-Dillard School District with its summer meal distribution program set to begin June 15th. Roseburg Urban Sanitary Authority has announced a rate increase. Roseburg VA Healthcare System with a car show and outreach fair on June 12th. And the Greater Douglas United Way continues to offer hands-on CPR training. Oregon State Police releasing more details on the early morning crash that closed the section of Interstate 5 early Monday morning. Clouds, 55 tonight, 74 tomorrow. 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
1: There's a lot happening in the world, and sometimes it can leave us feeling overwhelmed, even powerless. 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
2: This is a Fox News alert. I'm Sue Guzman. Ballot counting underway in six states where primaries were held Tuesday, including California. Congresswoman Ashley Hinton has won the Republican nomination for Senate in Iowa, slamming her opponent, Democratic State Representative Josh Turek.
3: He would mean more taxes, fewer jobs, higher prices, less certainty.
2: Senate seat currently held by Republican Joni Ernst, who is retiring. Trump-backed Republican Randy Feenstra lost a five-way Iowa race for governor. In New Mexico, Democrat Deb Haaland and Republican Gregory Hull won Tuesday's New Mexico primary and advanced to the November election. And in New Jersey, incumbent Democrat Senator Cory Booker will face Justin Murphy, who won the New Jersey Republican Senate primary. 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
4: This is a Fox News alert. Early results coming in. I'm Sue Guzman, Fox News. Ballot counting continuing in California, one of six states holding primaries Tuesday. Early results showing a tight race for governor, where Steve Hilton, Xavier Becerra, and Tom Steyer are leading a crowded field of candidates, according to the Associated Press. Republican Spencer Pratt hoping to unseat incumbent Karen Bass, who we are learning now has just been declared the winner in the race for Los Angeles mayor. That is according to the Associated Press. So he has officially been eliminated. And Democrat Josh Turek and GOP's Ashley Hinson are going to compete for a pivotal U.S. Senate seat in Iowa. Hinson addressed her supporters after her victory on Tuesday night.
5: Full speed, no hesitation, no holding back. But it has been such an honor to visit with supporters of all 99 counties in this state. I can tell you, guess what? I have been to all of them.
4: And Deb Haaland has won the Democratic nomination for the New Mexico governor and will be facing Republican former Mayor Greg Hull come November. The Supreme Court is going to allow Alabama to use a congressional map favoring Republicans in this year's elections. It is blocking a lower court ruling that said the redistricting plan discriminates against black people. Other stories, a prediction market reporting U.S. Representative George Santos to federal prosecutors after he boasted he'd be going to President Donald Trump's State of the Union address and then bet against his own attendance. That's according to a person familiar with that investigation. The prediction marketplace Kalshi detected trades made by Santos ahead of that February 24th speech. Santos says he would attend the speech but did not show up. Of course, he was sentenced to prison for fraud and identity theft in 2024. 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
4: Repeating our top story, Los Angeles Mayor Karen Bass has advanced to the November runoff in a bid for re-election. We'll have the latest coming up. The United States launching new airstrikes against Iran, claiming they are in self-defense.
8: U.S. Central Command says Iran launched several ballistic missiles toward regional neighbors. However, all failed to hit their intended targets, explaining two Iranian missiles fired at Kuwait fell short or broke apart en route, and three missiles launched at Bahrain were immediately intercepted. U.S. forces also shot down three one-way attack drones launched by Iran toward civilian mariners that were rightfully transitioning regional waters. The agency goes on to say it conducted self-defense strikes on an Iranian military ground control station on Kashim Island, noting no U.S. personnel were harmed, and forces remain vigilant and ready to defend against unwarranted Iranian aggression during the ongoing ceasefire. Kristen Goodwin, Fox News.
4: Former congressman facing some new trouble.
9: The prediction market Kelsey has referred former New York Congressman George Santos to federal prosecutors with the Department of Justice after suspicious activity concerning his potential attendance at President Trump's State of the Union speech last February. Santos had repeatedly stated his intention to attend, and Kelsey placed the odds of him doing so at 75%. Santos then bet against his own attendance, claiming shortly into the speech he experienced air travel problems. He was expelled by Congress in 2023, then pleaded guilty to fraud and identity theft charges in 2024. But his seven-year prison sentence was commuted by President Trump after just 84 days. Kevin Uretsky, Fox News.
4: Acting Attorney General Todd Blanche announcing that the $1.8 billion fund meant to compensate political allies of President Trump targeted in political prosecutions is not moving forward. The announcement coming during a hearing on Capitol Hill, where he announced plans were officially off the table. I'm Sue Guzman. This is Fox News.
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10: 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KQEN, these headlines, a front moving in tomorrow will cool the region back down to normal seasonal temperatures. Highs in the mid-70s expected for most of the rest of the week. The Winston-Dillard School District with its summer meal distribution program set to begin June 15th. Roseburg Urban Sanitary Authority has announced a rate increase. Roseburg VA Healthcare System with a car show and outreach fair on June 12th. And the Greater Douglas United Way continues to offer hands-on CPR training. Oregon State Police releasing more details on the early morning crash that closed the section of Interstate 5 early Monday morning. Clouds, 55 tonight, 74 tomorrow. 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
6: Fox News, I'm Ted Lindner. Los Angeles Mayor Karen Bass has advanced to a November runoff election in her bid for a second term. More than a dozen candidates facing off in an all-party primary in the mayor's race. Since no candidate's on track to earn more than 50% of the vote, the top two finishers move on to a runoff this fall. Currently in second place is Republican former reality TV star Spencer Pratt. In Iowa, Republican Congresswoman Ashley Hinson has won her party's nomination for U.S. Senate. She says opponent State Representative Josh Turek has his priorities wrong.
7: He would mean more taxes, fewer jobs, higher prices, less certainty. He puts illegals before Americans, before Iowans, criminals before victims.
6: President Trump endorsed Hinson. Turek defeated Democrat State Senator Zach Walls in the primary. 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

0: With the OSAA are the 99,000 high school sports and performing arts students in Oregon. And so we stand. 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
5: More primary results. I'm Ted Lindner, Fox News. Los Angeles Mayor Karen Bass has advanced to a November runoff election in her bid for a second term. More than a dozen candidates facing off in an all-party primary in the mayor's race. Since no candidate's on track to earn more than 50% of the vote, the top two finishers move on to a runoff this fall. Currently in second place is Republican former reality TV star Spencer Pratt. Voters in California casting ballots in the gubernatorial primary as well. Republican candidate Steve Hilton joining Fox Business's Mornings with Maria Tuesday to say he's very confident in his chances.
6: If we can just get into the primary today, then we've got a real shot at winning in November. But in order to do that, everyone has to vote. The race has got tighter in the last week. I'm confident, but we can't take it for granted.
5: Hilton with a slight lead currently. And President Trump endorsed Steve Hilton for California governor. In Iowa, Republican Congresswoman Ashley Hinson has won her party's nomination for U.S. Senate. She says she ran her campaign the only way she knew how.
7: Full speed. No hesitation, no holding back, but it has been such an honor to visit with supporters of all 99 counties in this state. I can tell you, guess what? I have been to all of them.
5: President Trump endorsing Hinson, State Representative Josh Turek won the Democratic primary. And two-time Grammy Award-winning R&B singer Peebo Bryson has died. Bryson, best known as the voice behind the Oscar-winning Disney film duets Beauty and the Beast with Celine Dion and Regina Bell for A Whole New World for Aladdin. His family is saying in a statement that Bryson died on Tuesday, days after having a stroke. Peebo Bryson was 75 years old. 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
5: This is a Fox News alert. I'm Sue Guzman. Los Angeles Mayor Karen Bass advances to a November runoff as she seeks a second term.
6: I appreciate you for standing with me when others doubted me because you know who I am. I have devoted my entire life to serving the city that I love, where I was born, and I'm going to continue to do that all the way to victory in November.
5: Spencer Pratt and Ether Roman battling to face off against her. In the California governor's race, Steve Hilton currently leading the vote count, followed by Xavier Becerra and Tom Steyer.
7: Hundreds of years, people have come to California to follow their dreams. 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
1: We'll take your calls next hour with Matthew James Bailey as we talk about AI and jump aboard. Love to hear your views as well. ParanormalDate.com is cruising along with a new Hollywood television.

0: guys just didn't want it bad enough. That should have been an easy win. 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
3: I know we're out of At-Will State, but for making a comment, like, hey, your hair looks good. 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
4: 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I'm going to fire Eddie for no reason. Yep, he can do that. Yep, that's California. Yep, welcome.
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8: This is a Fox News alert. Bass advances to a runoff. I'm Sue Guzman, Fox News. California, one of six states holding primaries Tuesday. Incumbent Los Angeles Mayor Karen Bass has advanced to a November runoff after failing to capture 51% of the votes needed to win outright.
9: We have led a grassroots campaign because we want to bring change to our city, and that's what we've been doing. And that's what we're going to continue to do.
8: She could face Republican reality TV star Spencer Pratt, whose house burned in the Palisades fire. Over in the governor's race, Trump endorsed Republican Steve Hilton, held a narrow lead over two Democrats. Hilton telling supporters Tuesday night,
10: I'm fighting for working people in California so that you can keep more of what you earn. The best way to put money in people's pockets is to take less out of it in the first place. And that's what I'll do as your governor. Your first $100,000 tax-free.
8: Hilton leading Xavier Becerra and Tom Steyer. Another primaries Democrat, Josh Turek, and GOP's Ashley Hinson will compete for a pivotal U.S. Senate seat in Iowa. They're looking to fill the seat vacated by incumbent Joni Ernst, who's retiring. The GOP considers that seat pivotal to retain a Senate majority. And President Trump has named Bill Pulte, the head of the Federal Housing Finance Agency, to be acting director of the National Intelligence, replacing Tulsi Gabbard, who resigned last month after revealing that her husband has cancer. Lawmakers, including some Republicans, like Senator John Cornyn of Texas, are questioning Pulte's qualifications, including his perceived lack of national security experience. A permanent replacement for Gabbard, however, does require Senate approval. 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

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Most people assume their phones will always work, but during real emergencies, networks fail fast. 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
2: This is a Fox News alert. I'm Ted Lindner. Los Angeles Mayor Karen Bass has advanced to a November runoff in her bid for a second term. More than a dozen candidates facing off in an all-party primary in the mayor's race. Since no candidates on track to earn more than 50% of the vote, the top two finishers move on to a runoff. Currently in second place, Republican former reality TV star Spencer Pratt. In Iowa, Republican Congressman Ashley Hinson has won her party's nomination for U.S. Senate. She talked about her opponent, State Representative Josh Turek.
3: He would mean more taxes, fewer jobs, higher prices, less certainty. He puts illegals before Americans, before Iowans, criminals before victims.
2: Turek defeated Democrat State Senator Zach Walls in the primary. In New Jersey, Justin Murphy won the Republican Party's nomination for Senate. He'll take on Democrat Cory Booker. 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

0: Hello?
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9: Communicating with mediators about extending the ceasefire in the war with the U.S. and Israel, KQEN. But President Donald Trump disputed the claim and said talks were continuing. Meanwhile, the United States and Iran have traded fire as they try to reach a more lasting truce. Iran has maintained its chokehold over the Strait of Hormuz, perpetrating a global fuel crisis, while the U.S. has tried to cement its naval blockade on Iranian ports. None of the warring parties have officially exited the ceasefires. Tom Danheiser has more.
10: Well, George, the U.S. military said Tuesday the Iran fired missiles at Kuwait and Bahrain, but failed to hit their targets as the U.S. launched strikes on an Iranian facility in response. The two missiles fired at Kuwait fell apart en route, while the U.S. and Bahrain forces intercepted the missiles aimed at Bahrain. U.S. Central Command said it responded with strikes on an Iranian military ground control station on Kushim Island in the Strait of Hormuz. Iran's paramilitary Revolutionary Guard said it launched its attack in response to the U.S. firing a missile into the engine room of an oil tanker trying to reach Iran, despite the U.S. blockade. Meanwhile, high-stakes talks between Israel and Lebanon have wrapped up for the day and will continue tomorrow at the U.S. State Department. The talks come after the Iran-backed military group Hezbollah and the Israeli military traded strikes overnight. And oil prices are dropping due to fading political risk premiums and a shifting global supply and demand balance. Traders are reacting to ease tensions in the Middle East alongside the overall worldwide production that it will outpace the demand this year.
9: Thank you, Thomas. Dr. John Curtis, onlinecolumnist.com, is with us. John, when is this going to end?
11: Well, you know, it's definitely a back and forth right now. And don't forget, George, you know, this is mediated through the Pakistanis, and you know the U.S. really has no contact with Iran per se, and the consequence of that is that it gets lost in translation. So, you know, there's demands, counter demands that are being made. I mean, Trump has, you know, certainly made his point clear about what he wants with what he calls the nuclear dust. You know, the remaining approximately 1,000 pounds of 60% enriched uranium that Iran could use, theoretically, to build like over 10 atomic bombs. So there are other issues here that are at play. But here's the bottom line for Iran, okay? They're in free fall right now. The economy is in free fall. They're losing hundreds of millions of dollars a day because of the

0: with you last, it's been several weeks, probably a couple months. I've dropped almost 10 pounds. I'm working out hard at the gym. I have to take those nutrients even after I sweated it all out. I take them all over again.
1: 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We're going to come back and take calls with Dr. Randy Shannon from Critical Health News in just a moment. The website, of course, is also thebodycan.com. 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And ours is criticalhealthnews.com. 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There are people there backing up everything she says. 1-855-949-7234. 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
9: 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So that's where Coast to Coast AM comes in and George Norrie comes in. Because you're going to have people on here that will give the government investigators an idea where to look, how to look, and what to look for. So it really does a lot of validation of the history of this show. And this is a huge step forward to getting to the truth, because for the first time, we have the U.S. government admitting that there's something to this, really admitting there's something to this. And that's the big step for all of us.
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5: Los Angeles' mayor takes a step toward re-election. I'm Dave Anthony, Fox News.
6: Over these last 3.5 years, we have laid a foundation. And we're going to build on that foundation.
7: Karen Bass was able to clinch one of the two spots in the November runoff for L.A. mayor. Her opponent has yet to be determined. Republican Spencer Pratt and progressive Nithya Raman are battling for second place. Bass is moving forward despite criticism regarding her handling of wildfires and homelessness.
5: That's Fox's Madeline Rivera. Spencer Pratt is currently second in the voting and confident he'll advance to face Mayor Bass in November.
8: I hope she's ready, you know, because I literally could not be more excited.
5: The top two also advanced in the California race for governor. And right now, Republican Steve Hilton is in the lead as they keep counting the votes.
9: I'm here to fight for you and to help you to have that chance at following your dream, whatever it is.
5: Democrat Javier Becerra, second so far. Tom Steyer, also a Democrat, is in third. In Iowa, Trump-backed Republican Congresswoman Ashley Hinson easily won a Senate primary and will face Democrat Josh Turek in November. The winner replaces retiring GOP Iowa Senator Joni Ernst. The U.S. and Iran go on the attack again. As talks remain bogged down on a deal, Iran fired missiles and drones into Kuwait, where one person was killed and Kuwait's airport was badly damaged, suspending all flights. Missiles fired at Bahrain, where there's an American Navy headquarters, were intercepted.
10: U.S. Central Command says U.S. forces also shot down 3 one-way attack drones launched by Iran towards civilian mariners that were rightfully transitioning regional waters. The agency goes on to say it conducted self-defense strikes on an Iranian military ground control station on Qasem Island, noting no U.S. personnel were harmed and forces remain vigilant and ready to defend against unwarranted Iranian aggression during the ongoing ceasefire.
5: Fox's Kristen Goodwin, the U.S. military also hit and disabled an oil tanker trying to get around the American blockade. 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
5: Back to Iran. Secretary of State Marco Rubio will testify at the House later this morning, the day after going to the Senate, facing skeptical Democrats like Senator Jean Shaheen.
14: Why does the Strait of Hormuz remain closed? Why is gas up $1.50? Why did 13 American service members lose their lives in this war?
12: Secretary Rubio explained why it was so important for the United States to take action to stop Iranian ambition.
15: They were going to build for themselves so many missiles, so many drones, so many conventional weapons, including a navy, that at that point, there's nothing you could do about it.
12: The secretary said the buildup was aiming to shield the Iranian nuclear program from any outside interference. And while Rubio admitted nothing is guaranteed when it comes to dealing with the Iranians and securing a peace deal, he added the baseline has changed.
15: If it doesn't work out, then obviously we still have a problem with respect to their nuclear ambitions. But what they won't have is the conventional shield to hide behind any longer.
12: Kevin Uretsky, Fox News.
5: Homeland Security Secretary Mark Wayne Mullen will be at another House hearing, also after clashing at the Senate with Democrats demanding immigration enforcement reform and calling ICE out of control.
16: What's unconstitutional that we're doing? We swore to uphold the Constitution just like you swore to uphold the Constitution.
5: Mullen's also denying claims of inhumane conditions at an immigrant detention center in New Jersey, facing protests that Democrats want to close. On Wall Street, stock futures are mixed, coming off record highs again for the Dow and the NASDAQ. Now to the battle for hockey's Stanley Cup.
17: From the corner, Hall tried to throw it on net. The Vegas Golden Knights win game one in dramatic fashion.
5: The final call on ESPN, Vegas rallied from an early deficit, scored the game winner late in the third period, and beat the Carolina Hurricanes 5-4 in the opening game of the NHL final. Tonight, the NBA finals start in San Antonio, the Spurs versus the New York Knicks. I'm Dave Anthony, and this is Fox News.
18: Hi, this is Dr. Lancet Randall with your dental health update. Unfortunately, the subject of root canals strikes fear in the hearts of many people. It doesn't have to be that way, though. With today's modern technology, a root canal can be as simple and painless as a filling. So what causes a tooth to need a root canal? It starts when the tissue inside the tooth becomes diseased or damaged. This can be caused by a deep cavity, problems with a large filling, cracked tooth, or a serious injury to the tooth which allows bacteria to enter. A root canal is the removal and cleaning of this diseased tissue. 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For more information on this topic, feel free to give us a call at 541-537-4241, or you can reach us on the web at drrandall.com.
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21: Good morning from the Seven Feathers Casino Studios. Taking a look at your KQEN weather forecast for your Wednesday. Mostly cloudy throughout the day with a high of about 73 today. Quite a bit of a cool down from yesterday. Tonight we'll see mostly cloudy with an overnight low around 51. Into the mid-70s for your Thursday with mostly sunny conditions. Sunshine and a high of 74 Friday.
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25: Wednesday, June 3rd, 2026, I'm Lucas Tomlinson. Drone technology is revolutionizing warfare. But what does that mean for threats at home, especially as America's summer will be full of major events?
26: The drone revolution isn't something that's coming in the future. We keep saying it's already here.
5: I'm Dave Anthony. After flying by the moon, NASA is making plans to not just go there, it wants to build a base on the moon.
27: We're going to need power. We're going to need communication. We're going to need environmental life support control. All of those things are going to be new to what we do. We understand how to do it, but I don't think we're quite sure how we do it to support a lunar base.
28: And I'm Ted Jenkin. I've got the final word on the Fox News Rundown.
25: Militarized drones have drastically changed the battlefield. We've seen it with the war between Russia and Ukraine, and they played a major factor in the ongoing conflict between the United States and Iran. Detecting and deterring potential threats will become a top priority for national security officials as the nation anticipates large events. On June 14th,

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6: 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It opened with an $81 million box office. Another, made for just $750,000, grossed $27 million. Kane Parsons, 20, and Curry Barker, 26, learned their craft making YouTube shorts. Their weekend box office hits were made without star salaries or corporations governed by fear. Meanwhile, Disney and the majors keep spending fortunes on films nobody asked for. Star Wars flopped. A dozen more flopped. A new generation of filmmakers raised on YouTube just took their lunch. Join 1 million folks who get my free newsletter every single morning. You're going to love it.

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4: Good morning from the Seven Feathers Casino Studios. Taking a look at your KQEN weather forecast for your Wednesday. Mostly cloudy throughout the day with a high of about 73 today. Quite a bit of a cool down from yesterday. Tonight we'll see mostly cloudy with an overnight low around 51. Into the mid-70s for your Thursday with mostly sunny conditions. Sunshine and a high of 74 Friday.
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6: Good morning. It's Wednesday, June 3rd. I'm Ted Lindner. This is the Fox News Rundown. California, one of 6 states holding primaries Tuesday. Incoming L.A. Mayor Karen Bass advancing to a November runoff after failing to capture 51% of the votes needed to win outright. She could face Republican reality TV star Spencer Pratt, whose house burned in the Palisades fire. Iowa State Representative Josh Turek won Tuesday's Democrat primary for U.S. Senate and will next try to flip the seat currently held by GOP Senator Joni Ernst, who's retiring. Congresswoman Ashley Hinson, endorsed by President Trump, secured the GOP's nomination for Senate. I'm Ted Lindner on the Fox News Rundown.
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8: 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Don't wait. On this Wednesday, I hope you saw Monday's No Spin News, where I ran down the stories that broke during my trip to Europe. One small situation that's annoying me is the brouhaha involving the New York Giants football team. A couple of weeks ago, quarterback Jackson Dart introduced President Trump at a political rally. Mr. Dart was respectful and exercised his constitutional right to expression. Well, a teammate of his, Abdul Carter, criticized Dart publicly, as Mr. Carter doesn't seem to like President Trump. That was wrong, because who Jackson Dart supports politically is none of Carter's business. Get it, Abdul? Freedom of expression is an essential right for all Americans. If your quarterback wants your input, I assume he'll ask you.

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Chances are Abdul Carter voted for Kamala Harris. No problem. His choice, his right. Pro football is part of the American fabric. But the rights of all citizens do not stop in the locker room. They extend to real life.

0: 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That is the Morning O'Reilly Update. More analysis later on.
1: I was in the middle of the Atlantic Ocean when it happened. There was a sudden jolt and our submarine crashed on the seafloor. We were in total darkness.
2: That's Dr. Dejana Figueroa, a marine biologist and STEM teacher, talking about a deep sea dive she'll never forget.
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4: This is a Fox News alert. I'm Sue Guzman. Los Angeles Mayor Karen Bass advancing to a November runoff as she seeks a second term. She could be facing a runoff against Republican Spencer Pratt.
5: I hope she's ready, you know, because I literally could not be more excited.
4: In the California governor's race, Steve Hilton currently leading the vote count.
6: Hundreds of years, people have come to California to follow their dreams. But now they're leaving. Well, that's what we're going to turn around. We are going to make California the best place in the world to start and run a business, to start and raise a family. This is the place.
4: General election set for November 3rd. U.S. forces launching fresh self-defense strikes on Iran after thwarting new attacks. President Trump says the peace talks have been going on. 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

0: Is it running?
1: Nope. That's not a faucet. That's a river rushing through the forest.
2: It is?
1: Yeah. 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
6: Billionaire Jeff Bezos just detonated a financial hand grenade in the middle of America's tax debate. The Amazon founder recently suggested that the bottom half of American earners should pay zero in federal income tax. Not lower taxes, not a temporary rebate, zero. And whether you love billionaires or hate them, you have to admit something uncomfortable about Bezos's proposal. A whole lot of Americans heard that idea and thought, honestly, why am I paying taxes at all? That's because the middle class feels financially exhausted. Housing costs exploded. College costs exploded. Groceries somehow cost more than a car payment did 20 years ago. Meanwhile, millions of Americans feel like they're running on a treadmill set to 11 while Washington keeps telling them to sprint faster. Bezos pointed out that the bottom half of earners contribute only a tiny fraction of the total federal income tax revenue compared to top earners. Here's the part nobody wants to say out loud. Many lower-income Americans already effectively pay little or no federal income tax after deductions and credits. So what Bezos is really proposing just isn't a tax cut. It's a psychological reset for America. He's saying, what if work actually paid again? That's political dynamite. Imagine a nurse making $75,000 a year, suddenly keeping several thousand extra dollars every year. That's daycare money. But here's where the conversation gets dangerous. And what really concerns me is paying more than my fair share already. Because somebody still has to pay for the government. Social Security, Medicare, defense. Washington spends money like silly teenagers with their parents' credit card. So if half the country stops paying federal income taxes, then one of three things happens. One, the wealthy pay dramatically more. Check. The government cuts spending dramatically. Not likely. Or America borrows and prints even more money. Check. People don't mind paying taxes when they believe the system is fair. They revolt emotionally when they feel the rules are rigged. And that's exactly where we are right now. This debate also exposes something even bigger. America may be slowly shifting from an income tax society towards a consumption tax society. That's why ideas like national sales taxes, VAT taxes, luxury taxes, and consumption-based taxation are suddenly gaining traction in both political parties. Because if AI automation and globalization continue reshaping work, taxing labor may become harder and harder politically. But before Americans start chanting zero taxes, they should ask one critical question. Do you want a Scandinavian-style taxes with Scandinavian-style benefits? Or do you want American-style taxes with American-style freedom? Because eventually, math always wins. Personally, I'm a capitalist, and I'm not ready to give that up anytime soon. Jeff Bezos may have started the conversation, but the real fight is not about billionaires versus workers. It's about whether America still knows how to pay for the country you want to become over the next 250 years. This is Ted Jenkins, host of the Red, White, and Green Show.
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4: I'm Nicole Murray with Your Money Now. Oil prices are up this morning by more than 2% as fresh hostilities flared in the Gulf after U.S.-Iran peace talks stalled. West Texas Intermediate at $96 per barrel, Brent at roughly $98. The OECD has cut its global growth outlook, warning that the U.S.-Iran war could sharply worsen the economic picture if disruptions to energy markets and the Strait of Hormuz persists. Global growth is expected to slow to 2.8% this year, but in a prolonged disruption scenario, it could slump to as low as 2.1%. CBS News has fired high-profile 60 Minutes correspondent Scott Pelley amid debate about the direction of the show, which has been a mainstay of the network's television lineup for decades. The show's staffing has undergone shakeups recently. Pelley had vocally confronted top management. Futures are mixed this morning after all major indexes had another round of record-setting closes yesterday. Dow futures down by more than 100 points. That's Your Money Now.

0: as much structure in your child's day as you can. A predictable routine feels safer than a chaotic one. You may be tempted to comfort your child with promises like nothing bad will ever happen again, but that'll backfire. Tragedy will eventually strike again, so don't offer an empty promise that could lead to distrust later. Just remind your children that you love them. That assurance, along with a hug, is usually what they need. Finally, watch their behavior for clues that they're not handling things very well. Young kids don't talk about their feelings, they act them out. Discipline probably is not the answer in this case. They may just need you to remind them that they're safe. The world can be a scary place, we all know that. But there's a lot you can do to ease your children into that reality over time, rather than all at once. For Focus on the Family, I'm Jim Daly.
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5: This is America in the Morning from Westwood One. Coming up this half hour,
6: President Trump's surprise pick to be the nation's acting national intelligence chief is drawing bipartisan criticism. Sagar Meghani, Washington.
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8: Protests continue outside an ICE detention center in Newark, New Jersey. I'm Bob Brown. That story ahead.
9: An increase in the number of job openings in the U.S. Mike Hempen, Washington.
10: Dr. Oz describes President Trump as a vessel of vigor. I'm Clayton Neville.
11: The latest to speak out at CBS News is now the latest to be fired from 60 Minutes as Scott Pelley has been shown the door. I'm Jeff McKay.
12: Most of the artists announced for the Great American State Fair concert series have dropped out. I'm Kevin Carr.
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17: News. I'm Chris Foster. The primary for California governor is undecided. The top two finishers advance, and Republican Steve Hilton leads the ballot count so far.
18: We are going to make California the best place in the world to start and run a business, to start and raise a family. This is the place.
17: Democrat Javier Becerra is in second place ahead of Democrat Tom Steyer.
19: California is the richest state in the richest country in the history of the world. It's unacceptable that right now so many Californians struggle to make ends meet.
17: Los Angeles Mayor Karen Bass advances to the general election.

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2: It's 5 till. America in the Morning continues. Longtime CBS News 60 Minutes correspondent Scott Pelley has been fired by the network after clashing with the show's new executive producer. America in the Morning's Jeff McKay tells us what led to the surprise firing.
3: On Monday, the 60 Minutes staff met in New York City with their new executive producer, Nick Bilton, chosen by CBS News editor-in-chief Barry Weiss as one of the number of changes to the news program that's been on the air for 57 years. Bilton replaced executive producer Tanya Simon, who was let go along with correspondents Cecilia Vega and Sharon Alfonsi. At the Monday meeting, Pelley, who at one time was the CBS evening news anchor and managing editor, criticized the changes made, saying Weiss was, quote, murdering 60 Minutes and that, quote, she does not love this place, she was brought in to kill it and is doing exactly that. Pelley also openly questioned Bilton's qualifications to oversee 60 Minutes. Just over 24 hours after that meeting that Bilton stormed out of, he informed Pelley of his termination Tuesday evening, writing in a note that his employment was, quote, terminated for cause effective immediately. The Hollywood Reporter is reporting that Pelley received a note in his firing saying, quote, yesterday you hijacked my first meeting with the staff to disparage me, my qualifications, and my intentions with remarkable incivility and contempt. With Pelley's exit, along with that of Vega, Alfonsi, and Anderson Cooper, who resigned last week, the show is now down to three correspondents, Leslie Stahl, Bill Whitaker, and John Wertheim. I'm Jeff McKay.
2: A majority of the artists announced for the Freedom 250 concert in Washington, D.C. have dropped out, and some are speaking out. Entertainment reporter Kevin Carr explains.
4: The concert series for the Great American State Fair in Washington, D.C. is in trouble. Artists started distancing themselves from the event hours after the lineup was announced last week. First, Young MC posted on social media that he would not perform at a politicized event. Shortly afterwards, Morris Day did the same. This snowballed over the weekend, with country star Martina McBride, Poison frontman Bret Michaels, and others canceling. Most of the artists said they were told the event would not be political, and Michaels said he had security concerns. On Saturday, President Trump lashed out at the artists on Truth Social, suggesting he would turn the event into a political rally. The cancellations continued into this week, with Fab Morvan of Milli Vanilli speaking to CNN.
5: I'm not into politics, so you hear it first here. I'm not attending June 26th celebration.
4: Not all artists were as delicate. Former CNC Music Factory lead rapper Freedom Williams posted a profanity-laden video from his bathroom saying he wouldn't be bullied into dropping out and that he would perform anywhere.
6: You keep pushing me, I'll do the show in North Korea.
4: On Monday, Vanilla Ice told CBS's The Daily Report that he was all in.
7: It's simple as a pimple for me. There's nothing to it. It's the birthday of America, 250 years.
4: Then he echoed Williams' desire to perform for anyone.
7: Yes, I go play for anybody. Putin, whoever you want. I go to Iran. Don't matter.
4: I'm Kevin Carr.
2: And that's our show for today, Wednesday, June 3rd, 2026. America in the Morning is produced by Jeff McKay. I'm John Trout. This is Westwood One.
8: I'm Nicole Murray with Your Money Now. Oil prices are up this morning by more than 2% as fresh hostilities flared in the Gulf after U.S.-Iran peace talks stalled. West Texas Intermediate at $96 per barrel, Brent at roughly $98. The OECD has cut its global growth outlook, warning that the U.S.-Iran war could sharply worsen the economic picture if disruptions to energy markets and the Strait of Hormuz persists. Global growth is expected to slow to 2.8% this year, but in a prolonged disruption scenario, it could slump to as low as 2.1%. CBS News has fired high-profile 60 Minutes correspondent Scott Pelley amid debate about the direction of the show, which has been a mainstay of the network's television lineup for decades. The show's staffing has undergone

0: Nation.
1: The final call on ABC, Vegas beat Carolina 5-4 after scoring the game-winning goal with less than 4 minutes left. Game two is tomorrow night. Tonight, the NBA Finals start. The New York Knicks, who've won 11 straight games, face the San Antonio Spurs. I'm Dave Anthony. This is Fox News.
2: It's that time again, all through May and June.

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2: Good morning from the Seven Feathers Casino Studios. Taking a look at your KQEN weather forecast for your Wednesday. Mostly cloudy throughout the day with a high of about 73 today. Quite a bit of a cool down from yesterday. Tonight we'll see mostly cloudy with an overnight low around 51. Into the mid-70s for your Thursday with mostly sunny conditions. Sunshine and a high of 74 Friday.
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4: Intensifying exchanges in the Gulf. Good morning, I'm Gordon Deal, along with Nicole Murray, on this Wednesday, June 3rd. Glad you could be with us. Here's what we have for you this hour.
5: The latest fighting between the U.S. and Iran earlier today was said to be the most intense in months, with peace talks at a stalemate.
4: As ballot counts continue in California, we'll recap what we know so far about primary races for governor and mayor of Los Angeles.
5: CBS News has fired correspondent Scott Pelley after he accused the new editor-in-chief of, quote, murdering 60 Minutes.
4: And real estate professionals forced to seek work in another line of business.
6: The market has really slowed down and has been stuck at this kind of low level of sales. For now, it's stretching into a fourth straight year. So what that means for real estate agents is there just are many, many fewer deals to be done. And so they're all fighting over a smaller pie.
4: Nicole Friedman at the Wall Street Journal on real estate agents quitting the slow housing market. Incumbent Los Angeles Mayor Karen Bass has advanced to a November runoff. The Associated Press has not yet called a second candidate to advance. California has a history of substantial vote updates after Election Day. Spencer Pratt, a Republican and former reality TV star, was second in early returns.
7: The next 5 months is I'm going to have time to build out this team to show everybody the level of Democratic supporters that I have behind me.
4: Running behind Bass and Pratt was City Council member Nithya Raman. In the open primary race for California governor, Democratic former cabinet secretary Javier Becerra has emerged as a favorite to advance to November.
8: I sued Trump more than 120 times before, and I won, and I won, and I won. And anyone who wants to come at California will have to go through me.
4: The other leading vote-getter in the governor's race was Republican TV personality Steve Hilton. In California's jungle primary, candidates of all parties appear on the same ballot. The two leading candidates advance regardless of party. In Iowa, a shocking upset in the Republican primary for governor. Republican Congressman Randy Feenstra was narrowly defeated by businessman Zach Lahn, a former GOP operative. Feenstra received the endorsement of President Trump just 4 days before yesterday's primary. Lahn will face off now with Democrat Rob Sand, the Iowa state auditor, to replace retiring Governor Kim Reynolds. Elsewhere in Iowa, Congresswoman Ashley Hinson won the Republican primary in the battle to succeed retiring GOP Senator Joni Ernst. Hinson, a former reporter and state lawmaker, had the endorsement of Ernst and President Trump. She defeated a former state lawmaker in her primary.
9: We know that no one has fought harder and persevered through more, sacrificed more, just to do the right thing for our country than our president has.
4: On the Democratic side, in the race to replace Ernst, Democratic State Representative Josh Turek was victorious. That's from Decision Desk HQ. New hostilities in the Persian Gulf today. The U.S. military says Iranian missile attacks on Bahrain, Kuwait, and other regional targets were either prevented or failed. U.S. Central Command said two Iranian missiles shot at Kuwait fell short or broke apart in flight, while several ballistic missiles aimed at regional targets failed, and three missiles targeting Bahrain were intercepted. Central Command said the U.S. military also downed Iranian drones targeting civilian ships in regional waters and U.S. forces in Kuwait.

0: weight and carried out strikes on Keshem Island near the Strait of Hormuz following attempted attacks by Iran. Meanwhile, Secretary of State Marco Rubio was on Capitol Hill yesterday answering lawmakers' questions on foreign policy.
1: We are in talks, and I say talks because talks with Iran are not like talks with Switzerland. Okay, they're very different. They require the use of intermediaries, unfortunately. But there is the prospect before us, which could happen today, it could happen tomorrow, it could happen next week.
0: The latest flare-up in the Gulf today, which has sent oil prices higher by about 2%, comes more than 3 months after the initial U.S. and Israeli strikes on Iran, with the conflict in a stalemate under a fragile ceasefire and the Strait of Hormuz largely closed to maritime traffic. If you've missed anything from today's show, by the way, there's an easy way to catch up. All you have to do is tell Alexa, Siri, or Google to play This Morning with Gordon Deal. 11 minutes now after the hour on This Morning, America's First News.

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11: Thanks for spending time with us. Welcome into Wednesday. Senate Republicans are back on Capitol Hill this week with their focus set on ways to move their budget reconciliation package, which hit several hurdles before the Memorial Day break. The House, meanwhile, has been on standby while Senate leadership works out how much of the White House wish list they can salvage. Here's Savannah Berman, Senate leadership reporter at CQ Roll Call. Savannah, tell us about the $72 billion for immigration enforcement.

0: And that's something that leadership in both conferences and in both chambers feels really confident about. They feel like they could get that amount of money through for ICE and Border Patrol. But one thing that will also not be included in this package is the security upgrades that President Trump was proposing. And that kind of relates back to this 90,000 square foot White House ballroom that also generated a lot of strong pushback from several Senate Republicans. So Senate Majority Leader John Thune consistently this week has kind of gone back to the messaging that the best path of success here is to keep this bill as narrow as possible. So I think that they're really trying to shift their focus back to ICE and Border Patrol.
1: Wow. We're speaking with Savannah Berman, Senate leadership reporter at CQ Roll Call. So the strategy here for Senate Democrats is what? Or are they okay with the $72 billion as long as there's no anti-weaponization fund and, say, no White House ballroom money? Are they on board then?
0: Probably not. Most certainly not. I mean, I would be surprised if any Democrat would come forward and support this, just given the concerns that they have with ICE agents and Border Patrol agents detaining people. Obviously, some of that footage from Minnesota went viral at the beginning of this year. And if anything, there's a few kind of YOLO Republicans, if you will, that I think is more on the radar for leadership. I'm kind of thinking some people like Senator Bill Cassidy and Senator John Cornyn, whom President Donald Trump just successfully primaried out of their two competitive seats. Those would be the type of people I would have my eye on for this reconciliation process, because Republicans need 51 in order to get this thing across the finish line. And if they already start possibly dropping a couple and a few, that creates a math problem for leadership.
1: Jeez. All right, so I'll ask it a different way then. I guess, do Senate Republicans have the vote if it's just the $72 billion, no money for the White House ballroom and no anti-weaponization fund?
0: I mean, I'm not in the whip operation, so I can't say for certain, but I do think that it does make John Thune's job easier, John Barrasso's job easier, if the White House were to drop those two things. It makes their job a lot easier, but until the gavel comes down, nobody can say for certain.
1: Yeah. Changing subject slightly here, the Foreign Intelligence Surveillance Act is in the conversation here, at least for legislation this week.
0: Yeah, so obviously they have an upcoming deadline on that too. I think that might be June 12th, if I'm not mistaken. Obviously, there's been some concerns from privacy hawks about the lack of warrant regulations and provisions in just doing a clean authorization here. So that's something that we know that they will be getting into the nitty-gritty details of during this policy lunch, and hopefully they can have some sort of a compromise here coming out of it.
1: Like Savannah Berman, Senate leadership reporter at CQ Roll Call. 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Here's Nicole Murray.
2: And now, the three big things you need to know. Number one.
3: In the race for mayor of Los Angeles, Karen Bass has advanced to a November runoff election. Bass speaking last night.
4: We have led a grassroots campaign because

0: to our city, and that's what we've been doing, and that's what we're going to continue to do.
1: The Associated Press has not yet called a second candidate to advance. Spencer Pratt, a Republican and former reality star, was second in early returns.
2: Number two.
1: The U.S. military says it has conducted new self-defense strikes against Iran in response to attacks across the Middle East. And still, Secretary of State Marco Rubio said peace talks are ongoing.
3: They have agreed to negotiate aspects of their nuclear program that just a month ago, or just a year ago, they were refusing to even mention, much less enter into discussions about.
1: Meanwhile, Kuwait announced this morning it has suspended commercial flights after an Iranian drone attack heavily damaged the country's airport and caused injuries.
2: Number three.
1: Acting Attorney General Todd Blanche said the Trump administration is abandoning its $1.8 billion anti-weaponization fund after it was criticized by Republicans and threatened to sink an unrelated immigration enforcement bill.
4: We're not moving forward with the fund. You're right that there's a date that in the case in the East District of Virginia in June, but we are not moving forward with the fund.
1: President Trump said the fund would be used to compensate people who were targeted by previous administrations. Muscatine police have identified the six people killed in a series of shootings in Iowa that authorities believe stemmed from a domestic dispute involving members of the same family. Police Chief Tony Keyes during a vigil to honor the victims.
5: Let us weep together as a community, as a family, as we show love to one another.
1: The shooter has been identified as 52-year-old Ryan McFarland. Homeland Security Secretary Mark Wayne Mullen has declined to commit to following court orders that go against the Trump administration's immigration policies while being grilled by a top Democratic senator at a hearing. Subcommittee ranking member Chris Murphy.
6: At your confirmation hearing, you did promise that you would get DHS out of the headlines. We took you at your word. But nothing has really gotten better.
1: And finally, FIFA has announced a new rule for the 2026 World Cup designed to eliminate fake goalkeeper injuries for tactical timeouts. If a goalkeeper does get hurt, outfield players will be strictly prohibited from running to the bench.
7: Oh, great. Oh, FIFA. I'm so glad you addressed that, because that's really the biggest issue facing this World Cup.
1: What would you say is the biggest issue?
7: How about ticket prices?
1: Yes.
7: Pathetic.
1: Yes.
7: Come on, FIFA. 22 minutes after the hour.
8: 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I've been surfing here since I was a kid. Now, seeing my grandson out on the water, it means everything to me. 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
10: I think California's primary election is a perfect time to tell you why I hate the jungle primary so much. I'm Lars Larson with the Northwest Report's commentary in a moment. You've got to check out my Instagram feed. Hey there, it's Lars. I got to tell you something. Yes, I have a face for radio. That's why I left television. But Instagram gives me another way to send unique content to you. And in fact, we're even planning contests in the future. You might be able to win, say, a Lars Larson Second Amendment ball cap. But in the meantime, we talk about things that I don't talk about on the show. It's unique content, and you can only find it on my Instagram feed at The Lars Larson Show. That's The Lars Larson Show. I hate those jungle primaries. California's got one, and it shows you just how screwed up you can make elections just because the Democrats think running in a certain way will give the Democrat Party an advantage. For example, this fall, we may see California with two candidates for governor, both of them Democrats, or both of them Republicans. Now, does that make any sense? If you want to give Americans a choice about who serves as their leaders, why in the world would you engineer a system in which your choice is Democrat 1 or Democrat 2, or even Republican 1 or Republican 2? These top two jungle primaries make absolutely no sense, especially if what you really

0: primaries make absolutely no sense, especially if what you really say you want is representative government. For Northwest Reports, I'm Lars Larson.
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4: Thanks for being with us. The slowest housing market in decades is stretching into its fourth year, and even real estate agents who made it this far are reaching a breaking point. What are they doing? Here's Nicole Friedman, housing reporter at the Wall Street Journal. Nicole, set the scene.
5: Yeah, so the housing market has really slowed from that kind of pandemic era boom when everybody was trying to buy a home and homes were kind of flying off the shelves. And since 2022, when mortgage rates climbed, the market has really slowed down and has been stuck at this kind of low level of sales. For now, it's stretching into a fourth straight year. So what that means for real estate agents is there just are many, many fewer deals to be done. And so they're all fighting over a smaller pie. And that means for a lot of agents, they're just struggling to make a living right now.
4: One of the people you profiled was Kim Taylor and her husband, I think, in the Fort Worth, Texas area. What have they gone through? What have they done?
5: Yeah, so Kim Taylor has been a real estate agent since 2015. But in 2023, she decided to launch her own brokerage with her husband, in which she would be running the business. And they started with 7 agents. They quickly scaled up to 13 agents. But then the market really slowed, and the agents working for her just couldn't find enough work. And so most of them ended up getting part-time or full-time jobs in other industries just to stay afloat. And ultimately, this year, Kim ended up closing the brokerage, and she's still working as an agent at a different brokerage, but she's no longer running her own business because the market just couldn't sustain her business.
4: Wow. Is there a scenario in real estate sales here, at least residential ones, where you just kind of got to hold out if you can?
5: So it's a really tough call for different agents. I mean, a lot of people, even if they pull back from the industry, maybe find work elsewhere, they're still holding on to their licenses. You know, they still want to kind of have a foot in the door in case the market picks up, in case they can find an opportunity down the line. But a lot of people are, you know, no longer getting a full-time income from their work. And there's a survey from the National Association of Realtors that shows that 71% of agents said real estate was their only profession last year, and that's the lowest proportion on record. They've been asking the survey question for about 20 years. So definitely that shows that more agents are finding at least part-time, if not full-time work in another industry while they kind of wait out this slow market.
4: Wow. We're speaking with Nicole Friedman, housing reporter at the Wall Street Journal. The story is called Real Estate Agents Are Quitting the Slow Housing Market. The slow market is not the only factor here, as you said. Explain.
5: Yeah, so it's been tough for agents in a couple of different ways. So, of course, there's a slow market, but also you may remember a few years ago there was a legal settlement over real estate commissions, and it kind of changed the process for how real estate agents get paid and made it easier for buyers to negotiate fees directly with their agents. And it also has encouraged some more people to say, I can do this myself. I don't need to hire an agent. And now, especially with AI, a lot of people are saying, well, I can just turn to artificial intelligence to get advice on my local market, or how to stage my home, or how to market my home, or how to navigate as a buyer. And so we're also seeing more people kind of experimenting with buying or selling homes on their own, or with a lower, you know, kind of a level of support from an agent, as opposed to the traditional kind of hiring an agent for a full service experience.
4: Thanks, Nicole. Nicole Friedman, housing reporter at the Wall Street Journal. 30 minutes now after the hour on This Morning, America's First News.

0: The AI boom is pushing companies across the economy from tech giants to automakers deep into the energy business. Here's Amy Harder, National Energy Correspondent at Axios. Amy, explain.
1: Well, as many of your listeners probably know by now, we are in the midst of a humongous boom in artificial intelligence. And right now, AI means energy and energy means AI. The AI boom runs on energy, and that's why you're seeing a boom in all of these companies, many of which most Americans may never have even heard of, that are powering not just the electricity, but things like cooling systems and diesel backup generators, things that physical infrastructure that all of our queries into the chatbots ultimately rely on.
0: Boy, and you said too, like electricity is really having a moment here with a significant evolvement. What's happening with electricity?
1: Well, you know, data centers have historically been measured in a couple of different ways. Sometimes it was square footage, but now it's squarely gigawatts. And as a reporter, I actually try to avoid the word gigawatt and megawatt because it's wonky and most people don't understand it. But it's inevitable now to talk about it because that is literally how companies are measuring their data centers, is in gigawatts of electricity. And there's a huge boom in size, objective size, and unprecedented boom in demand for electricity for all of these massive data centers. So I saw a data center under construction in Data Center Alley in Northern Virginia, and it's really incredible to see what that is. Actually a smaller data center, and it was still massive. So the size of these things are just incomprehensible sometimes, and all of it requires electricity.
0: Explain how a company like Ford Motor might be involved in this conversation.
1: So Ford's it's such an interesting tale of shifting winds. You know, they poured a lot of money into electric vehicles, which require batteries, lithium-ion batteries, and that has tanked in response to President Trump's rollback of policies. Although I will say, as a side note, it is gaining a little bit more momentum with the Iran war. But recently, they've unveiled and rolled out an energy storage business for data centers and other industrial customers. They see what everybody else sees, which is that stocks go up when you angle your business for AI. And Ford, like so many other energy infrastructure companies, has assets that can be repurposed. And so it makes a lot of sense that that's what they're doing. It'll be interesting to see how over in the long term, to what degree they pivot back more fully to EVs, or if this is where they see their business going.
0: We're speaking with Amy Harder, National Energy Correspondent at Axios. The story is called AI is Turning Energy into the Hottest Business in America. Trouble is mounting here, though, especially as you referenced before with data centers.
1: Yeah, so just in the last few months, the opposition to data centers has gone up significantly. One anecdote is this interview I did with Brian Janis, who's a well-known energy executive. He was the first hire at Microsoft and is now the co-founder of a data center developer called Cloverleaf Infrastructure. I spoke with him in February, and I wouldn't say he was dismissive of the opposition, but he made it seem like it was very much manageable. And fast forward to now, just a few months later, he says it's, quote, gotten a lot worse. And the reasons are due to a few things. Water usage at data centers. Water is something that's essential in some components to the cooling infrastructure. Electricity prices have gone up. There's a lot of reasons for that, and we can get into that, but one of the perceived impacts is the rise of data centers. And then other concerns such as noise. Perceived noise is one of the concerns. And so you're seeing a lot of opposition, and data center companies are having to get really creative and flexible in convincing communities to welcome these projects.
0: Wow. Touch two as we finish up just on kind of this new generation of startups that's developing here.
1: Oh, this is fascinating and going to be a focus of my reporting in the coming weeks. In addition to publicly traded companies like Ford and others pivoting their existing assets, the AI boom is really lifting up a whole generation of new startups that are tooling their products to cater to the data centers. And ultimately, yes, of course, this will be good for the data centers, but also hopefully it'll be good for communities and good for efforts on climate change. And hopefully this sort of capitalistic push with the data centers can give rise to new technologies that can be better for all of us in the future.
0: Thanks, Amy. Amy Harder, National

0: Energy correspondent at Axios. 20 minutes now in front of the hour. On This Morning, America's First News. Coming up next, a French fry dilemma for couples who get fast food in the car.
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0: Thanks for being with us. Welcome into Wednesday. It's time now for the mic drop with This Morning's Mike Gavin.
10: Good morning. Well, it seems that couples driving in cars is a hot topic on Reddit this week. We have two viral posts to talk about with that. We start in the drive-through line or shortly thereafter. A man's post has gotten attention from hungry husbands after he said that his wife eats most of her fries and half of his in the car before they even get home. Apparently fed up, he says he's about to start asking for their meals in separate bags. Hundreds of commenters had no shortage of advice, starting with the obvious: make her drive next time and eat all of her fries. One man said that his ex would eat both of their fries equally, pretending that they were just shorted on their order by the fast food place. Commenters were happy to hear that this fry thief was an ex. Some suggested buying more fries, though that could cost an arm and a leg these days. One said he should, quote, be a man about it and protect the fries by any means necessary. Others said that the least she could do is feed him fries while they drive, which is a sign of true love.
0: Oh, speaking of true love,
10: yeah.
0: I mean, if you're a really clever guy, you might just put the French fries between your legs while you're driving.
10: Oh, I see.
0: See? Then she has to reach for the fries there. Everybody gets a good laugh.
10: So, yeah, I mean, that probably falls under the guise of the protect the fries by any means necessary. That's a deterrent of sorts.
0: Yeah.
10: See, I don't think that's going to stop her, though. Like you said, it might be like, ha, ha, ha.
0: Yeah.
10: But I think she's still going to go for the fries.
0: At least I'm getting something out of it, I guess, is what.

0: what I'm trying to say here.
1: I suppose, yeah.
0: The other approach I think I would do would be extra salt on the fries.
1: Oh, I see.
0: Because Kelly is like anti extra salt, like yes. From the shaker or the packets. So that would do it for me.
1: Gotcha.
0: No, she would be screaming, ah, da, da, da, and then it would be too late.
1: Yeah.
0: Now I've got my fries protected.
1: Right.
0: Another, at all costs.
1: A passive aggressive deterrent.
0: Yeah.
1: So that you don't have to have an argument about it.
0: Right.
1: She just goes, ugh, I don't like these fries. But that those are just going to be your fries, I
0: yes.
1: assume, that I get the extra salt. So
0: yeah.
1: She
0: yeah.
1: won't touch
0: she
1: your
0: won't
1: fries.
0: Touch them. Gotcha. She won't touch them with extra
1: all
0: salt.
1: Right. All right. This is all good stuff. Mm-hmm. Mm-hmm. And one of the reasons for this fry thievery between couples is because men tend to be the driver in these situations more than women. And when the guy jumps in the passenger seat, some people can't handle it. That's the case for one man who explained on Reddit that he drives for a living, over 2,000 miles a week. And when he's home, his wife does all the driving. Problem is, his old-school father-in-law disapproves, making comments like, do you hold her purse? Thousands of commenters weighed in, wondering why the father-in-law was so insecure that he cared what another man was doing. Some said he or his wife should speak up. Others said he should lean into the passenger princess aesthetic and emerge from the car next time with a sparkly travel mug and a tiara.
0: Yeah. Like that one.
1: Yeah.
0: I drive most of the time, I think.
1: You do?
0: Yeah.
1: I mean, I've been in this situation because I drive quite a bit, and at any chance I can get to let someone else drive, mm-hmm. I'm going to let them drive because I feel like I already do too much driving.
0: The only way I get out of it is if I pregame. Like, if we're going out socially
1: yeah.
0: for dinner, I'll slip a bourbon in before we go, and I'll say, listen, I can't. I had
1: yeah.
0: a drink. And Kelly will be forced to drive. That means I'm the designated guy on the way home, though.
1: Yeah, I gotcha.
0: So I'll dial it back during dinner.
1: Yeah, so it's just assumed that you're the driver
0: yes.
1: unless the circumstance
0: Correct.
1: Calls for something different. Yeah, see, I do that a lot as well. I will generally drive. I will let her drive on the way there, knowing that I'll have to be the one to drive home in a drinking type of situation.
0: Yeah.
1: Because, like, one drink and she's done. So, yeah, yeah. So in that type of situation, yes, I will be the one to drive home, but she will drive there. That's how we split it up.
0: Mm. Very good. Thank you, Mike. 13 minutes now in front of the hour. 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
5: So what you have are this unstable, unemployable group of people who lack a future and are being easily exploited by the left wing and the Democrat Party. And when they get arrested, you find out what they're about. They're mentally ill. They're felons. Some are sex offenders or sex abusers. That's what we found out recently about one of them. So the protest movement has become a very tiny concentration of these misfits who are easily manipulated because they have nowhere else to go. That is why you see witnesses will talk about this and they will look at these people and they go, you can't talk to them. They're completely unbalanced. Their eyes are all over the place. They scream at you. They say that horrible stuff to a cop, like your whole family's going to die. I mean, this is not This isn't like Selma.
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2: Thanks for being with us. Here's a warning for those with retirement on the horizon. A new analysis says Social Security recipients will lose an average of $500 per month in benefits if the program's trust fund is depleted in less than 7 years, as predicted. For the last 16 years, the cost of Social Security's retirement program has exceeded the amount it receives from taxes collected from paychecks, forcing it to dip into its trust fund reserves to cover the shortfall. The Social Security trustees say without any changes, that retirement trust fund will be exhausted in 2032. At that point, everyone's benefits could see a 24% cut. Nationally, that's about $500 a month, which is more than what the average retired household spends on groceries each month. Nearly 70 million Americans, or about one in five people, receive Social Security. That includes retirees, surviving spouses, and dependents. 8 minutes now in front of the hour on this morning. Once again, here's Nicole Murray.
3: And now, the three big things you need to know. Number one.
4: Los Angeles Mayor Karen Bass has advanced to a November runoff election as she fights to stay in City Hall. While the Associated Press has not yet called a second candidate to advance, Spencer Pratt, a Republican and former reality star, was second in early returns.
5: The next 5 months is I'm going to have time to build out this team to show everybody the level of Democratic supporters that I have behind me.
4: Meanwhile, Republican television commentator Steve Hilton and Democratic former cabinet secretary Javier Becerra took the early lead in the open primary race for California governor.
6: We know.
3: Number two.
4: Iowa Congressman Ashley Hinson and State Representative Josh Turek are projected to go head-to-head for a Senate seat this fall. Hinson spoke after the results.
6: We know that no one has fought harder and persevered through more, sacrificed more just to do the right thing for our country than our president has.
4: Trump-endorsed Representative Randy Feenstra has conceded to businessman Zach Lahn in Iowa's Republican primary for governor.
3: Number three.
4: President Trump says he is appointing Bill Pulte, a close ally who leads the Federal Housing Finance Agency, as acting director of national intelligence. House Minority Leader Hakeem Jeffries at the Capitol.
7: Does he have a national security background? The answer would be no. Does he have a military background? The answer would be no. Does he have a law enforcement background? The answer would be no.
4: Pulte will succeed Tulsi Gabbard. Florida has executed a death row inmate for killing his girlfriend's five-month-old daughter, a crime that happened while he was on probation for severely beating an eight-month-old baby. 53-year-old Andrew Lucard was executed by lethal injection yesterday. Peebo Bryson, a two-time Grammy-winning singer and songwriter known for Disney movie hits Beauty and the Beast and A Whole New World, has died. He was 75 years old. Family members said Bryson died yesterday after suffering a stroke on Sunday. Uber has released a list of the strangest items left in the back of their vehicles. Some of the weirdest items of the annual Lost and Found Index include a police radio, human hair, breast milk, and at number one, dentures with just two teeth.
2: You take your dentures out in an Uber?
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2: Well, the two front teeth, that'd be pretty important.
4: Very true. 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
2: Mm-hmm. 6 minutes now in front of the hour.
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2: I'm Nicole Murray with Your Money Now. Sales of Tesla's China-made electric vehicles rose by nearly 40% in May amid a broader recovery in the country's EV market. The automaker said it delivered nearly 86,000 new energy vehicle units from its Shanghai Gigafactory in May. Plus, nearly 1.4 million passenger EVs were sold across China's domestic EV manufacturers last month. That's up 12% year over year. Oil prices are higher this morning by roughly 2% as investors weigh uncertainty over U.S.-Iran peace talks, with the two countries launching fresh strikes at each other. West Texas Intermediate at roughly $95 per barrel, Brent at $97. Perplexity officials told CNBC that the companies that can provide the most economic value from the power their AI uses will ultimately command the highest valuations. They added that whichever company can provide the most token value per watt per user will be the winner in the future. Futures are mixed as investors monitor the Iran war. Dow futures down by more than 100 points. That's Your Money Now.
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7: Thanks for joining us. Most days, David Jacobson of Omaha, Nebraska, is lucky to have $50 in his wallet. Last month, though, he had $500 in there, $200 from a lottery ticket, $300 from some outdoor work. When he went to Charles Schwab Field, Omaha, for a pair of baseball games between the afternoon and evening ones, the 60-year-old Jacobson told People he rode his e-bike home along a bike trail to freshen up. During that time, he lost his wallet. 3 days later, he was still searching for it when he found a note in his mailbox. It read, "I'm trying to connect with David Jacobson. Please call me." The note writer was Leo McIntosh, who had driven 15 miles from his home in Council Bluffs, Iowa, to the Omaha address in Jacobson's wallet. Jacobson ran back into his house, called and texted Jacobson, or rather McIntosh. The two connected and met the following day at a local pub to return the wallet. McIntosh says he was grateful that his actions could serve as a lesson to his three kids. For Nicole Murray and Mike Gavin, I'm Gordon Deal. 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
8: I know we're at an at-will state, but for making a comment, like, "Hey, your hair looks good." 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Do I have any recourse?"
9: Were you fired?
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9: The problem, Eddie, is they can fire you for any reason they want. They literally can wake up in the morning and say, "You know what? I'm a little bored this morning. I'll tell you what I'm going to do. I'm going to fire Eddie for no reason." Yep, he can do that. Yeah, that's California. Yep, welcome.
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0: including one that came just 25 seconds in. It was back and forth after that as the game remained tied at 4 in the third period. But Vegas ultimately got their golden goal.
1: Hurdle into the dot. Just says it's back for Hurdle. He scores! Tomas Hurdle! And it's 5-4 Vegas.
0: The call on ABC. Tomas Hurdle with the go-ahead goal as Vegas wins it 5-4 to take the first game of the series. Tony Genualdo, Fox News.
2: Tonight, the NBA Finals start, the Knicks versus the Spurs. I'm Dave Anthony. 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
4: From the Seven Feathers Casino Studio in the KQEN Newsroom, good morning, Kyle Bailey. 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KQEN, these headlines. Roseburg had the hottest day of the year so far on Tuesday, and the first 90-plus degree day since last September. The Ford Family Foundation has announced its 2026 scholarship recipients, including some from Douglas County. 73 nonprofit organizations serving some of Southern Oregon's most vulnerable residents will share $2.25 million in grants from the Oregon Community Foundation. City of Roseburg Economic Development Commission with a special meeting Thursday afternoon. The Umpqua Chapter National Society of Daughters of the American Revolution will hold a reading of the Declaration of Independence on July 4th. Your forecast today, clouds, 72 degrees. I'm Kyle Bailey, News Radio, 93.9 FM and 1240 KQEN.
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6: Ramping up hostilities. Good morning, I'm Gordon Deal, along with Nicole Murray, on this Wednesday, June 3rd. Thanks for joining us. Here's what's up this hour.
7: Fresh fighting between the U.S. and Iran today, plus Kuwait was forced to close its airport after drone attacks.
6: Democrat Javier Becerra and Republican Steve Hilton are the leaders so far in the California primary race for governor.
7: Due to Republican resistance, the Trump administration is officially dropping its $1.8 billion anti-weaponization fund.
6: And a new survey about couples keeping money separate.
8: 34% of Gen Z and 26% of millennial couples are keeping all of their money in separate accounts versus about 19% of Gen X and only about 15% of baby boomers. And we're also seeing a rise in millennials and Gen Z of those who are both keeping money in a separate account and a joint account.
6: Rachel Barber at USA Today on the risks of couples keeping separate bank accounts. Incumbent Los Angeles Mayor Karen Bass has advanced to a November runoff.
9: We have led a grassroots campaign because we want to bring change to our city, and that's what we've been doing, and that's what we're going to continue to do.
6: California, by the way, has a history of substantial vote updates after Election Day. Spencer Pratt, a Republican and former reality TV star, was second in early returns yesterday. Running behind them was Nithya Raman, a progressive city council member elected with support from the Democratic Socialists of America. In the open primary race for California governor, Republican TV personality Steve Hilton emerged as a favorite to advance to November.
10: It looks very much as if Californians really will have the chance to vote for change in November and take our state in a new direction.
6: The other leading vote-getter was Democratic former cabinet secretary Javier Becerra. In Iowa, a shocking upset in the Republican primary for governor. Republican Congressman Randy Feenstra was narrowly defeated by businessman Zach Lahn, a former GOP operative. Feenstra received the endorsement of President Trump just 4 days before yesterday's primary. Lahn will face off with Democrat Rob Sand, the Iowa state auditor, to replace retiring Governor Kim Reynolds. Elsewhere in Iowa, Republican Congresswoman Ashley Hinson and Democratic State Representative Josh Turek have won their respective primaries for the right to battle for the seat of retiring GOP Senator Joni Ernst. Turek in victory.
11: This campaign has been about fighting for the middle class, working families, rural communities, small family farms, and working with anyone to address rising costs, stagnant incomes, and out-of-control corruption in D.C.
6: The data is from Decision Desk HQ. Hinson, a former reporter and state lawmaker, had the endorsement of Ernst and President Trump. She defeated a former state

0: maker in her primary. New hostilities in the Persian Gulf today. The U.S. military says Iranian missile attacks on Bahrain, Kuwait, and other regional targets were either prevented or failed. U.S. Central Command said two Iranian missiles shot at Kuwait fell short or broke apart in flight, while several ballistic missiles aimed at regional targets failed, and three missiles targeting Bahrain were intercepted. CENTCOM said the U.S. military also downed Iranian drones targeting civilian ships in regional waters and U.S. forces in Kuwait, and carried out strikes on Keshem Island near the Strait of Hormuz following attempted attacks by Iran. Meanwhile, Secretary of State Marco Rubio was on Capitol Hill yesterday answering lawmakers' questions on foreign policy.
1: Condition number one is they have to reopen the straits. And reopening the straits means the following. Ships can sail through international waters the way they can do through other choke points around the world without being fired upon, without paying a toll.
0: Also of note, Kuwait says it suspended commercial flights after an Iranian drone attack hit the country's airport, injuring a number of people hours after Iran and the U.S. traded missile strikes. Talks between Washington and Tehran are at an impasse. Make sure to check out a podcast of today's show full of stories you won't hear this hour. 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
0: Glad you're with us. Welcome into Wednesday. President Trump has tapped Bill Pulte to head up the nation's national intelligence. Pulte, who currently leads the Federal Housing Finance Agency, will serve as acting director of national intelligence, replacing the soon-to-be-departed Tulsi Gabbard. Reaction from Richard Kalko, retired FBI special agent. Rich, what about this pick?
13: Certainly a little bit surprised. Here we are. We're a country at war. Intelligence is critical at this time, and reality is Mr. Pulte has limited experience in this area, so he's going to have to really trust the deputies working for him, because the two major roles of the Director of National Intelligence is policy and oversight of the 18 intelligence community agencies, as well as preparing and delivering the brief to the President of the United States. They do that threat brief on as many times as the President wants to hear it, and actually President Trump has heard it less than previous presidents.
0: Interesting. All right, so I believe Mr. Pulte has like a broadcast journalism degree from Northwestern. Then I think he launched his own private equity firm. So he has been head of the Federal Financial Housing Agency.
13: Yeah.
0: How do you make that leap?
13: I think that's difficult, because what happens is he gets a lot of information, a lot of intelligence from the multiple agencies, and he's got to decide what's most important, and each of them is going to be advocating for their position and for the information intelligence that they're providing. So the DNI will have to sort through that, work with their deputies, determine what's most important. They have what's called mission managers that oversee the different items that are going on in the world, different areas of the world, different issues, and they fall under those mission managers, determine what's going to be briefed, determine what needs the most attention, needs the most finances, and that final decision comes down often to the DNI, and they need to have that experience and background.
0: Jeez, I think you hinted at it, but I mean, how much would he have to lean on the people around him?
13: I think walking into this new role, he'll have to rely on them very heavily. If you just look through the bios on the DNI page of the senior executives, they have some very qualified people there with that experience and expertise, so that'll be very helpful to Mr. Pulte in this new role. One thing that does concern me, though, is, as I said, we are a country at war right now, so the intelligence and information coming out of the Middle East is critical for the president to make decisions, and it turns out he's going to still hold the jobs he has now in the housing arena. So they're kind of relegating this DNI position to a part-time job almost, and it's just an unusual time to do that with so many critical intelligence matters at the forefront.
0: We're speaking with Richard Kalko. He is a retired FBI special agent, and we're getting his reaction to the nomination of Bill Pulte to be the acting director of national intelligence. Mr. Pulte currently is the head of the Federal Finance Housing Agency. So would he essentially just sort of be a figurehead here, since he lacks national intelligence experience? I mean, he's got to be a good manager too, I guess.
13: Yeah, he's got to be a good manager. He's got to be a good leader. He cannot be just a figurehead. I mean, he's going to have to make decisions at the end of the day. Now, he may rely totally on the expertise of the people working directly under him. I actually did a tour at DNI when I was an FBI agent. I did a year over there. It was a fascinating organization, and the role they have with the budgets, with operations, with selection of personnel, with analysis of information intelligence, and of course with their role providing the president the most up-to-date, accurate critical intelligence so the President of the United States can make those important decisions. And we see that playing out every day in Iran right now, as far as how they're rebuilding their resources over there, what personnel are in place. All that information and intelligence, you know, eventually comes through DNI to get to the president, who then makes those decisions. So you need somebody on top of their game here in this role. Mr. Pulte is coming with limited experience in this arena, so it'll all seem very new to him when he hears this. But again, if he's proven himself in the role he's in, he'll improvise, adapt, and overcome, as they say.
0: Will he lack credibility among the veteran intelligence officers who are already there?
13: The short answer is yes, but depending on how he comports himself and deals with them and doesn't dismiss any of the advice or expertise that they offer, that can go a long way into getting them

0: quickly on his side.
1: And how does the president, I guess, treat these intelligence briefs? He does not do them as often as past commanders in chief?
0: No. President Obama and President Bush, the TNI didn't form until after 9/11. That's a relatively new agency. So those are the only two other previous presidents that, and President Biden, of course, received these briefs. And some of them received them on a daily basis, some less. And President Trump has taken less briefings from the intelligence community and relied on other methods to gather his information.
1: Thanks, Rich. Richard Kalko, retired FBI special agent. 20 minutes now after the hour. On This Morning, America's First News, here's Nicole Murray.
2: And now, the three big things you need to know. Number one.
3: In the race for mayor of Los Angeles, Karen Bass has advanced to a November runoff election. Bass speaking last night.
4: This Saturday marks 1 year from the dark day in our city when we all had to face the raids by ICE. And they thought that they were going to divide our city. But nobody divides Angelenos.
3: The Associated Press has not yet called the second candidate to advance. Spencer Pratt, a Republican and former reality star, was second in early returns.
2: Number two.
3: The U.S. military says it has conducted new self-defense strikes against Iran in response to attacks across the Middle East. Secretary of State Marco Rubio.
5: We are in talks. And I say talks because talks with Iran are not like talks with Switzerland. Okay? They're very different. They require the use of intermediaries, unfortunately. But there is the prospect before us, which could happen today, it could happen tomorrow, it could happen next week.
3: Meanwhile, Kuwait announced this morning it has suspended commercial flights after an Iranian drone attack heavily damaged the country's airport and caused injuries.
2: Number three.
3: Acting Attorney General Todd Blanche said the Trump administration is abandoning its $1.8 billion anti-weaponization fund after it was criticized by Republicans and threatened to sink an unrelated immigration enforcement bill.
6: The reasons for the fund is something that President Trump talked about for a long time, which is the fact that there were a lot of people in this country who had their government weaponized against them. The reasons for the fund, I think, remain as important as they were before, but we are not moving forward with the fund.
3: In other news, the World Health Organization said there have been 321 confirmed cases of Ebola in the Democratic Republic of Congo and 116 suspected cases, marking a large drop as hundreds were ruled out of the investigation. The agency added there have been 48 deaths. The Trump administration has unveiled proposed tariffs of 10% or more on dozens of countries accused of failing to crack down on forced labor. The New York Post reports that American Airlines has quietly instituted a new policy that would allow the carrier to downgrade first-class passengers to economy, but keep the money passengers paid for premium seats.
1: Yeah, well, this is a great airline now, American Airlines. This is the same one that stopped offering mileage rewards if you purchased an economy ticket.
3: Flying isn't fun anymore. That's the conclusion I've come to.
1: American Airlines is making it worse. 23 minutes after the hour.
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2: Glad you're with us. Welcome into Wednesday. Young Americans are embracing financial independence, even if that means keeping money separate from their spouse or partner. Rachel Barber, economy reporter at USA Today, has a look at a new research report from Fidelity. Rachel, what's trending?
3: What we found is sort of an answer to an old question of should couples combine finances. And what the survey found is that more Gen Z and millennial couples are saying no. 34% of Gen Z and 26% of millennial couples are keeping all of their money in separate accounts versus about 19% of Gen X and only about 15% of baby boomers. And we're also seeing a rise in millennials and Gen Z of those who are both keeping money in a separate account and a joint account. But there is this sort of divergence of younger couples choosing to handle their finances individually.
2: Yeah, why is that? Do we know, Rachel?
3: There's a lot of reasons. One of the most obvious is that more women are working today than when a lot of boomers got together initially. Back before 1974, it was pretty routine for women to need a male co-signer on accounts. Today, that's not the case, of course. But we also are seeing a few other sort of factors play into this as well. We've got the rise of student loan debt. A lot of couples are sort of looking at that and saying, I'll handle mine, you'll handle yours. Let's not combine until that's taken care of. People are also getting married later in life, which means that they have more time to build up their net worth. Maybe that makes them more interested in a prenup and a little bit more interested in keeping their finances guarded. And then similarly, we are expecting to see the great wealth transfer happen over the next two decades. That's going to be a transfer of trillions of dollars from the older generations to the younger generations. If you are someone in your 20s expecting $500,000, that would be great, first and foremost. But also, maybe you want to keep your own bank account and your finances separate from your partner if you know that that money is coming.
2: Wow. We're speaking with Rachel Barber, economy reporter at USA Today. The story is called More Couples Are Keeping Separate Bank Accounts. The financial experts talk about the risk of this, or the risks, plural. What, why, what are they?
3: Yes. Yeah. In some ways, it's pretty straightforward. Separate accounts leads to more confusion. If your partner has a separate account that you don't have access to, you can't see where that money is going. That can lead to delayed timelines for shared goals, for things like paying down debt, for saving up for a down payment on a home. If you guys have a goal set and you say that you're working towards it, but you can't confirm, there's sort of this lack of accountability. And they also say that it runs the risk of increasing the possibility of financial infidelity. And that's just basically a fancy way of saying your partner is not being completely forthcoming about what they're spending on. And that can be a way to sort of cover up for a lot of spending on vices, for things like drugs or sort of just bad habits that you wouldn't necessarily want your partner to know about.
2: Wow. There's enough people, I guess, too, that are just avoiding these types of conversations altogether.
3: That's right. Yeah. The survey also found that a large share of survey respondents said that they just feel stressed talking about finances with their partner. They worry that they'll feel judged or lectured or that it'll start an argument.
2: Thanks, Rachel. Rachel Barber, economy reporter at USA Today. 30 minutes now after the hour on This Morning, America's First News.

Minnesota, 61 degrees from the Seven Feathers Casino Studio in the KQEN Newsroom. 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This is the early report. Roseburg had the hottest day of the year so far on Tuesday and the first 90-plus degree day since last September. 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That's the first time Roseburg had a high over 90.

0: expected to be in the low to mid 70s. There is a slight chance of rain forecast for Saturday. 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
1: The Ford Family Foundation has announced its 2026 scholarship recipients. A foundation release said, each year the foundation awards learners from across Oregon and Siskiyou County, California, with scholarships to pursue a bachelor's or associate's degree. For the 2026-2027 academic year, the foundation has announced 259 scholarship recipients. They can be a high school senior, transfer student, adult learner, or parenting student. The awards include a renewable financial award of up to $40,000 per year to help students who work hard and have significant financial need to pursue a bachelor's or associate degree. Denise Callahan, director of post-secondary success at the Ford Family Foundation, said, quote, "This new class of scholars embodies hard work and resilience, guidance, leadership development, motivation, and the ability to rise to meet challenges." Callahan said, quote, "We are excited to support these leaders in reaching their fullest potential." This year, the foundation selected 120 students as new Ford Scholars, 90 students as new Ford Opportunity Scholars, 25 students as new Ford Transfer Scholars, and 24 students selected as new Ford Sons and Daughters Scholarship Recipients. 17 of the scholarship recipients are from Douglas County. A list of their names and the communities they're from are posted with this story at 541radio.com. Since 1994, the foundation's scholarship programs have awarded students more than $276 million.
0: The City Roseburg Economic Development Commission will hold a special meeting Thursday afternoon at 3:30. Commission will discuss three items: an overview of community partners supporting economic development, downtown kiosk updates, changing the frequency of commission meetings to every other month. Meeting will be held in the City Council Chambers on Southeast Douglas Avenue. For more information on the City of Roseburg, go to the link with our story at 541radio.com.
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0: In sports, South Umpqua Lancers playing for a state championship. The softball team shut out 3-seed Yamhill Carlton 5-0 in Tri-City last night. They'll take on Vail 3 o'clock on Friday in Eugene. South Umpqua baseball team also heading to a state championship game. They won 4-1 over Crestwell yesterday. They'll face Taft 5 o'clock on Saturday. Clouds, 72 degrees today, and right now, 62 at News Radio 93.9 FM.
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4: No fear, just facts. 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
5: Thanks for joining us. Welcome into Wednesday, June 3rd. Gordon Deal with Nicole Murray. Some of our top stories and headlines. New and more intense exchanges between the U.S. and Iran today in the Gulf. Democrat Javier Becerra and Republican Steve Hilton lead the California primary race for governor. Trump confirmed to the New York Post that he told Israel's prime minister that he's effing crazy. Disgraced former Congressman George Santos of New York now being investigated for insider trading on Kalshi. Knicks and Spurs in game one of the NBA Finals tonight, and how police in western Pennsylvania wrangled a chicken blocking traffic. That story in about 20 minutes. Worker misconduct is reportedly soaring these days. Why? And how can the trend be reversed? Here's career strategist Julie Bauke, known as Julie on the Job. Julie, what's going on?
6: You know, it's interesting. We have, when you look at all of our larger institutions, we see all kinds of unethical or questionable behavior at the top. One example recently was the chairman of BP, British Petroleum, was taken out of his role because of aggressive, unethical workplace bullying, unethical behaviors, etc. But what's interesting to me when we see this, whether it's in religion or politics or government or corporations, is that person, so this guy, using him as an example, he didn't become chairman of the board without people already knowing how he operated. So I think what we're seeing is in some

0: Of a lot of institutions, it's tolerated. And if, as long as you produce results, people hold their nose and say, okay, we're about results here. We're not necessarily about how we get there. And so this has permeated down from the top levels down into the ranks of the people who aren't at those top levels. And so they don't have the ability to embezzle large amounts or you know, manipulate stock. But what they do have the ability to do is fudge a little bit on their expense statement, to do a side hustle maybe for a direct competitor, to not report unethical behavior. So I think there's a little bit of, we have created a world where we are okay with this more than we should be, and no surprise that it trickles down to every place else in the organization. And that goes from hiring. What are we doing? Are we hiring people who have we checked out? Did they really do the things that they've done? What sort of whistleblower program do we have? Do we punish the whistleblowers, or do we actually take action? So everything we do, everything we react to and act on, and don't react on, react to and ignore, becomes the norm for the culture. And so when you pair that with the fact that people at the non-executive or non-supervisible levels have the opportunity to get some on their own and stick it to the man, they will. And we're seeing this. It's 33% of people said, you know what? I saw unethical behavior and I said nothing. Wow. One out of five people fabricated their resume. One out of four know of expense fraud that was committed, but they look at it and say, not my problem. And so this is such a bad sign for our future, unless this is really what we want our future to look like. But let's not act surprised and clutch our pearls when the lower level people do it because of what they see really at the highest levels of all of our major institutions.
1: We're speaking with Julie Bauke, career strategist we know as Julie on the Job. Has corporate America paved the way for this to happen?
0: Absolutely. No, I mean, after you've been around the block a few times, you see enough things that you think, okay, well, this company kept Bob Smith in charge of one of their major divisions, even though there have been multiple complaints about his behavior. But they kept him on because he delivers great results. I've seen it myself in HR when I was in HR. And that's sort of, let's sweep it under the rug, as long as somebody is producing great results, is something that has been around for decades. But I think now that we see it, you know, we used to hold leaders of religious organizations and government institutions potentially, and you know, we used to hold them in a higher level of esteem, teachers. But a day doesn't go by now that we don't see either unethical, immoral, illegal, some sort of behavior that makes us wince or cringe out there happening. And then what do people do? They watch for the consequences. And if they aren't seeing those consequences, or they're seeing a payoff for that behavior, they'll say, well, then why not me? If it's good for you, it's good for me. And it starts to become something that just self-perpetuates.
1: Jeez, are we going to get better, say, through the use of AI at screening these potentially dishonest workers in the first place?
0: What's interesting is the thing that we've been talking about, you and I know have been talking about for a few years, is There is a movement toward, there has been for a long time, and we see it. Someone posts something online that hurts their business, and or that hurts their company or their career, and it's either dealt with in, we don't hire you, we don't promote you, or we fire you. And that piece right there is still shaking out.
1: Thanks, Julie. Julie Bauke, career strategist, we know as Julie on the Job. 20 minutes now in front of the hour on This Morning, America's First News. Coming up next, who a Florida woman called when a bar wouldn't give her any more booze.
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1: Hi, everybody. My name is McGraw Millhaven. Yes, McGraw is the first name. Millhaven's the last name. I know it's a mouthful. 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Join me weeknights as I host America at Night. We'll talk about the news of the day. 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
3: Thanks for spending time with us. Welcome into Wednesday. Time now for the mic drop with this morning's Mike Gavin.
4: Good morning. Well, we know that wading into politics these days isn't for everybody. And in one New York town, it's apparently not for anybody. The mayor of Bayville on Long Island announced in April that he would not be seeking re-election, and no one else has registered to run. That means, according to election officials, on June 16th, the village of approximately 7,000 residents will go to the polls for the first time to vote for mayor with a blank ballot. A former mayor tells UPI that he understands why it might be hard to attract a candidate, since being mayor can be very time-consuming and the only compensation is a yearly stipend of about $5,000. He also commented on the bizarre possibilities that could happen, like one guy coming up to the polls with 50 of his friends making him mayor, or 100 people getting one write-in vote each, ending in a tie.
3: Wow.
4: Yeah, I'm kind of curious to see how this all shakes out. I feel like this has very much like Bodie McBoatface implications, or, you know, the somebody's dog gets elected mayor implications.
3: Yeah.
4: I feel like all those possibilities are on the table.
3: The what struck me, too, was the annual compensation of $5,000.
4: Yes.
3: That is $96 a week.
4: Yes.
3: Or $19 a day.
4: Yeah. I admire people who volunteer, because it's a volunteer job for these positions, and sort of the amount of stress and headaches that you have to deal with when you're a council person or a mayor in one of these towns is definitely not worth that money that they get.
3: I can assure you that stipend is not worth it. There's no way. I mean, it's a small town, I guess, but man, that cannot possibly be worth the headaches of dealing with local politics.
4: Yeah, I have to agree. And I think the people of Bayville also agree.
3: Seems like it.
4: Yeah. And here's someone else likely not running for elected office anytime soon. Fox News says a Florida woman earned herself a taxpayer-funded trip to jail for repeatedly calling 911 because a bar wouldn't serve her a Jell-O shot. The 68-year-old reportedly called police in Marion County three times in an attempt to get them to help her get alcohol from a local bar. A deputy arrived to find the woman sitting at a table outside, at which point she asked the deputy for a ride home. It was eventually revealed that the woman had been issued a trespass warning, and a search of her found a substantial amount of drugs and drug paraphernalia. She was charged with misuse of 911 services, trespassing, and marijuana possession.
3: Oh, surprise.
4: And it's just another night for a 68-year-old, Gordon.
3: Shouldn't you be enjoying maybe retirement?
4: Yeah.
3: No, not causing these kind of problems at a bar.
4: And a Jell-O shot at a bar is an odd request, is it not? Is that something?
3: That is.
4: I've never asked for a Jell-O shot at a bar. I mean, this is Florida, so my guess is maybe Jell-O shots more prevalent in some bars than others. But I feel like that's not something you crave when you walk into a bar.
3: Yeah, I normally associate those things with like being around a party.
4: Right, like it's a party at home.
3: Somebody's walking around with those, and you grab one from a tray.
4: Right.
3: Not in a bar.
4: Or maybe a club situation. I don't know.
3: Yeah.
4: She knows more than I do. She's more hip than I am, the 68-year-old. But it seems like an odd request, something you'd have to demand from a bar.
3: Yeah. 68 years old, demanding a Jell-O shot.
4: Yes. Mm-hmm. And had to call police over. Three times.
3: 13 minutes now in front of the hour. On This Morning, America's First News. When people ask me for

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3: Glad you're with us. Here's a warning for those with retirement on the horizon. A new analysis says Social Security recipients will lose an average of $500 per month in benefits if the program's trust fund is depleted in fewer than 7 years, as predicted. For the last 16 years, the cost of Social Security's retirement program has exceeded the amount it receives from taxes collected from paychecks, forcing it to dip into its trust fund reserves to cover the shortfall. The Social Security trustees say without any changes, that retirement trust fund will be exhausted in 2032. At that point, everyone's benefits could see a 24% decline. Nationally, that equals a $500 average monthly loss, which is more than what the average retired household spends on groceries each month. Beneficiaries in 29 states would see an even deeper than average $500 reduction. 8 minutes now in front of the hour on This Morning. Once again, here's Nicole Murray.
4: Now, the three big things you need to know. Number one.
5: Los Angeles Mayor Karen Bass has advanced to a November runoff election. While the Associated Press has not yet called a second candidate to advance, Spencer Pratt, a Republican and former reality star, was second in early returns. Meanwhile, for the open primary race for California governor, Republican television commentator Steve Hilton and Democratic former cabinet secretary Javier Becerra took the early lead. Hilton after the results.
6: It looks very much as if Californians really will have the chance to vote for change in November and take our state in a new direction.
4: Number two.
5: Iowa Congressman Ashley Hinson and State Representative Josh Turek are projected to go head-to-head for a Senate seat this fall. Turek said he's ready to take on Washington.
7: This campaign has been about fighting for the middle class, working families, rural communities, small family farms, and working with anyone to address rising costs, stagnant incomes, and out-of-control corruption in D.C.
5: Trump-endorsed Representative Randy Feenstra has conceded to businessman Zach Lahn in Iowa's Republican primary for governor.
4: Number three.
5: President Trump says he is appointing Bill Pulte, a close ally who leads the Federal Housing Finance Agency, as acting director of national intelligence. Centers for Medicare and Medicaid Services Administrator Dr. Mehmet Oz.
8: He is a very sharp quick study of people. Their emotional with abilities and their ability to persevere in the face of hardship.
5: Pulte will succeed Tulsi Gabbard. Muscatine police have identified the six people killed in a series of shootings in Iowa that authorities believe stemmed from a domestic dispute involving members of the same family. Police Chief Tony Keyes during a vigil.
9: It is through our faith and love for each other that will pull us through these tragic moments.
5: The shooter has been identified as 52-year-old Ryan McFarland. Peebo Bryson, a two-time Grammy-winning singer and songwriter known for his Disney movie hits Beauty and the Beast and A Whole New World, has died. He was 75 years old. Did you know that your body burns fewer calories when it's warm out? The New York Post has a few tips to combat it. Number one, get movement in, even if it's not exercise. Number two, do strength training. Number three, stay hydrated. Number four, eat protein. And number five, eat whole foods.
3: When it's warm out?
5: When it's warm

0: Well, I guess year round to be healthy, but you know.
1: 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That all count as protein or whole food or no?
0: I'm going to guess not. Maybe staying hydrated, though.
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4: Thanks for being with us. A Pennsylvania Police Department has an unexpected addition. A post on the department's Instagram page says officers with the Bethel Park Police Department in the Pittsburgh suburbs responded to a report of foul play. When they arrived, they discovered a chicken roaming the center lane, blocking traffic. Indecisive about crossing the road, what followed was a hilarious series of events and short foot pursuit. Eventually, officers captured the chicken and brought it to the station. There, the bird was subjected to a brief interrogation, as they say. The post also included four images of the chicken accompanied by Officer Stephen Hosella, one of which depicts the bird in an AI-generated police officer uniform. Bethel Park Police Chief Dave Arnold confirmed to People that the chicken has since been transferred to a foster flock and is in good health. That'll do it for this hour. For Nicole Murray and Mike Gavin, I'm Gordon Deal. Thanks for listening to This Morning, America's First News.

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3: A Republican leads the primary for governor in the blue state of California. I'm Dave Anthony, Fox News.
4: We will win because the argument for change is irresistible.
3: Steve Hilton, backed by President Trump, has the most votes so far in the race for California governor. Democrat Javier Becerra, currently second. The top two face off in the November election. The same thing will happen in Los Angeles. Mayor Karen Bass finished first in that primary.
5: We're not going to let somebody turn back our clock.
3: She may face Republican Spencer Pratt in November. He's second in the voting so far and has been critical of Bass's handling of the wildfire disaster that burned down his home and thousands more.
6: My city failed myself, my neighbors, my family.
3: In Iowa, Republican Congresswoman Ashley Hinson won a Senate primary. Josh Hurick won on the Democratic side. He's hoping to flip a red seat blue. The winner replaces retiring GOP Iowa Senator Joni Ernst. In New Jersey,
7: Dr. Adam Hamowy, a plastic surgeon and U.S. Army veteran, won the Democratic primary in the Garden State's 12th district last night. But you know he's got a controversial past. He admitted that in the 1990s, he associated with the infamous blind sheikh Omar Abdelrahman, who was convicted of terrorism and seditious conspiracy in 1996.
3: Fox's Eric Sean.
7: Hamowy's campaign says he did not have any meaningful relationship with Rahman.

0: Rahman, and that he saw him in religious settings, and that he condemns the sheikh's violent rhetoric. He is, by the way, favored to win the heavily Democratic district in November.
1: The U.S. and Iran have gone on the attack again as talks to end the conflict continue. President Trump tells the New York Post's Podforce One podcast.
2: They've already agreed they're not going to have a nuclear weapon.
3: Have that?
2: Oh, yeah. They've agreed to that. I mean, now they can change their mind, but that was one of the things they had to agree. They've agreed to that. That was the big thing.
1: The president also says he'd like to meet with Iran's supreme leader. As for the attacks, the U.S. disabled an oil tanker trying to get to Iran and hit Iranian targets on an island. Iran fired missiles and drones at Bahrain. They were shot down. And at Kuwait, one person was killed. 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
1: Well, the price of oil is up 1% as the Iran and U.S. conflict continues. WTI back to $94 a barrel. Gas is down 3 more cents. AAA's national average for regular at $4.26 per gallon is 30 cents less than the peak of the price spike in the Iran conflict. Energy Secretary Chris Wright just told Fox.
8: As we come out of the other end of this Iranian crisis, prices will come back down. In the long run, they'll be even lower because we've removed this major threat to energy supplies.
1: That's, again, Chris Wright, the energy secretary. On Wall Street, we're seeing selling. The Dow's down 300 points from yesterday's record high. The Nasdaq losing 132, 28 points down for the S&P 500. Macy's stock's been down a little bit, despite a way better than expected earnings report, while a much bigger online retail giant also makes news.
9: Macy's is reporting signs of its turnaround strategy working. Sales rose in the recent quarter. Earnings topped expectations. CEO Tony Spring says customers are responding at Macy's and its Bloomingdale's chain, which he says is leading in modern luxury. And Amazon, the e-commerce and cloud computing giant, is now number one on Fortune 500's list of America's largest companies measured by revenue. It took over the spot from Walmart, which held the title for 13 years. Jenny Coselda, Fox News.
1: The NBA Finals start tonight. The New York Knicks, who've won 11 straight games in the playoffs, take on the San Antonio Spurs. Last night, the battle for the NHL's Stanley Cup started in Carolina. The Hurricanes took an early lead, but then the Golden Knights came back, and in the end, Vegas won the opening game 5-4, scoring the game-winning goal with less than 4 minutes to play. They'll play game two tomorrow. I'm Dave Anthony, and this is Fox News.
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11: 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We are Douglas County's news team. Your forecast: cloudy, much cooler, 72 today, clouds and 51 tonight. Roseburg had the hottest day of the year so far Tuesday. 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
11: 707, 61 degrees. 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This is the Morning Report. Roseburg had the hottest day of the year so far on Tuesday and the first 90-plus degree day since last September. Forecasters of the National Weather Service in Medford told News Radio 93.9 FM and 1240 KQEN that the mercury reached 91 degrees at the Roseburg Regional Airport. That is the first time Roseburg had a high over 90 degrees since September 24th of last year, when the maximum temperature also reached 91 degrees. The previous hottest day of 2026 was on Monday, when the high was 86 degrees. Frontal system bringing much cooler temperatures for the rest of the week, with afternoon highs expected to be in the low to mid-70s. There's a slight chance of rain forecast for Saturday. 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
14: The Ford Family Foundation has announced its 2026 scholarship recipients. A foundation release said, each year the foundation awards learners from across Oregon and Siskiyou County, California, with scholarships to pursue a bachelor's or associate's degree. For the 2026-2027 academic year, the foundation has announced 259 scholarship recipients. They can be a high school senior, transfer student, adult learner, or parenting student. The awards include a renewable financial award of up to $40,000 per year to help students who work hard and have significant financial need to pursue a bachelor's or associate degree. Denise Callahan, director of post-secondary success at the Ford Family Foundation, said, quote, "This new class of scholars embodies hard work and resilience, guidance, leadership development, motivation, and the ability to rise to meet challenges." Callahan said, quote, "We are excited to support these leaders in reaching their fullest potential." This year, the foundation selected 120 students as new Ford Scholars, 90 students as new Ford Opportunity Scholars, 25 students as new Ford Transfer Scholars, and 24 students selected as new Ford Sons and Daughters Scholarship recipients. 17 of the scholarship recipients are from Douglas County. A list of their names and the communities they're from are posted with this story at 541radio.com. Since 1994, the foundation's scholarship programs have awarded students more than $276 million.
11: KQEN News Time, 710, 73 nonprofit organizations serving some of Southern Oregon's most vulnerable residents will share $2.25 million in grants through the Reed and Carol A. Walker Fund of the Oregon Community Foundation. Greg Michaels has more.
15: A foundation release said this continues a long-standing commitment to improving the lives of people, particularly children living on low incomes in Jackson County. Established in 2003 through the generosity of Reed and Carol E. Walker, the Walker Fund supports organizations addressing critical community needs. The 2026 grants invest in programs and services that strengthen educational opportunities, family stability, health and wellness, youth development, and access to essential resources. One Douglas County-based organization that also works in Jackson County is receiving funds. The Douglas Education Service District will receive $10,000 for evening and weekend early intervention and early childhood special education family events. ESD Director of Early Intervention and Early Childhood Special Education, Stacy Inman, said, quote, many of our families are juggling work schedules, transportation barriers, caregiving responsibilities, and other demands. Offering family events outside of the traditional workday will make a meaningful difference. A full list of 2026 grants is linked with our story at 541radio.com. Greg Michaels, News Radio 93.9 FM and 1240 KQEN.
11: KQEN News Time, 7:11. The City of Roseburg Economic Development Commission will hold a special meeting Thursday afternoon at 3:30.

0: Community. The commission will discuss three items: an overview of community partners supporting economic development, downtown kiosk updates, and changing the frequency of commission meetings to every other month. Meeting will be held in the City Council Chambers on Southeast Douglas Avenue. For more information on the City of Roseburg, go to the link with this story at 541radio.com. Umpqua Chapter, National Society, Daughters of the American Revolution will hold their reading of the Declaration of Independence on Saturday, July 4th. The free community event to celebrate America's 250th birthday will be held at 10 a.m. on the steps of the Douglas County Courthouse on Southeast Douglas Avenue in Roseburg. For more information about the Umpqua Chapter, National Society, Daughters of the American Revolution, go to the link with this story at 541radio.com. The International Association of Firefighters will have crews from the Roseburg Fire Department and Central Douglas Fire and Rescue collecting donations for the Muscular Dystrophy Association in the annual Fill the Boot Drive on Friday. Firefighters will hit the street with boots in hand, asking pedestrians, motorists, customers, and other passersby to donate to MDA from 9 a.m. to 5 p.m. at the intersection of Southeast Stevens Street and Southeast Washington Avenue in downtown Roseburg. The historic partnership between MDA and IAFF began in 1944, make that 1954, when the association adopted MDA as its charity of choice. Over the past seven decades, firefighters have raised more than $721 million for MDA, helping fund over $1.1 billion in research. These contributions have fueled significant investments in medical research, including the development of more than 30 Food and Drug Administration-approved treatments for neuromuscular disease since 2015. Those who want to help the cause but won't be in downtown Roseburg on Friday can also donate to the local effort by using a link we have with this story at 541radio.com. Scott Cooper of the City of Roseburg Fire Department will talk more about the local effort on the Morning Conversation Thursday at 8:30 here on News Radio 93.9 FM and 1240 KQEN. 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
1: The 44th Annual South Douglas Rodeo will take place on Father's Day weekend, June 20th through the 21st. Events begin Saturday morning with a rodeo breakfast at the Myrtle Creek Elks Club. A parade in downtown Myrtle Creek will follow at 11 a.m., beginning at Myrtle Creek Elementary School. Rodeo activities will be held on both days starting at 1 p.m. at the Tri-City Horseman Arena. Admission is $10 for ages 13 and older. Those age 12 and under get in free with a paid adult. 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For more information, you can go to a link that we have with this story at 541radio.com.
0: KQEN News Time, 7:14. Oregon State Police has released more details on the early morning crash that closed a section of Interstate 5 early Monday morning. And OSP reports that just after 2 a.m., troopers, along with the Douglas County Sheriff's Office and Central Douglas Fire and Rescue, responded to a rollover wreck on Interstate 5 southbound, north of the exit 127 Edenbauer Boulevard interchange. Driver of a semi-truck, a 37-year-old man from Portland, lost control while trying to avoid a deer, and his vehicle hit the center median before rolling on its side and sliding into a bank on the right-hand shoulder. Second vehicle, driven by a 38-year-old Roseburg man, then crashed into the semi and rolled onto its side against the center median. Both drivers were transported by ambulance to CHI Mercy Medical Center with suspected minor injuries. All southbound lanes of the freeway were blocked for approximately 3 hours. Traffic was diverted at the exit 129 Winchester Interchange. Both vehicles were eventually towed from the scene. 50 feet of concrete Jersey barrier was damaged and were pushed several feet into the median on the north side of the freeway. Roseburg police jailed a man Monday night for an alleged past theft incident and for a parole violation. An RPD report said at 6:20, officers contacted 34-year-old Jacob Bogan of Glide outside a business in the 1300 block of Northeast Stevens Street. Bogan was interviewed regarding a past theft from a store in early May and admitted to the crime. A detainer was authorized. He was charged with two counts of second-degree theft, bail set at $12,500. Roseburg police jailed a man for reported disorderly conduct Monday evening. An RPD reports that at 9 p.m., officers contacted the 47-year-old in the 2300 block of Northwest Veronia Court after multiple neighbors claimed the man was causing a disturbance and making threats. Residents from nearly two blocks away also reported hearing the disturbance. Suspect charged with second-degree disorderly conduct, bailed.

0: was set at $2,500. The band released early Tuesday morning. KQEN News Time is 7:16 from the Seven Feathers Casino Studio, Douglas County's news team on the Morning Report, where all the information and more that you've just heard available at 541radio.com, the 541 Radio app, and on the KQEN Facebook page. Make sure and like and follow us on Facebook to get the maximum amount of local news and information. Be watching for a post on the KQEN Facebook page as well, where you can link in to sign up to win tickets to the Lamb Show Barbecue. It is happening on Saturday. Barbecue is not free. The Lamb Show is. So if you want to enjoy the barbecue while you're out there, go to the KQAN Facebook page. Watch for a post there that you can use to sign up to have an opportunity to win tickets to the barbecue during the 87th annual Lamb Show happening on Saturday at the Douglas County Fairgrounds. It is that time of year. It's also the time of year for Movies in the Park. Starting this Friday night, Tracy David of Roseburg Parks and Recreation will unpack that event on a morning conversation at 8:30. Working on a couple ideas for Inside Douglas County at 12:30. That's still a bit fluid at the moment, so we'll see how things pan out there. Got a lot more ahead. And we are also doing our annual year-end series with school superintendents from around the area. That'll be getting started in a few days as well. And tomorrow, also our annual end of the school year look at Roseburg High School. Principal David Vickery and a couple of the leadership students will be in for Inside Douglas County on Thursday. So a lot ahead, and stay right here with your local source for news and information. 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This is the Morning Report.
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1: From the Seven Feathers Casino Studios, taking a look at your sports headlines. Well, the South Umpqua Lancers will be playing for a state championship. The second-seeded South Umpqua softball team shut out three-seed Yamhill Carlton in a 5-0 semifinal victory last night in Tri-City. The Lancers advance to face top-seed Vail in the title game at 3 o'clock Friday at Jane Sanders Stadium in Eugene. Senior Jasmine Morales had a good night in the circle and feels that the Lancers are set for a championship battle.
2: It feels amazing. We've all worked really hard. We all put in the work. We're doing great hitting. We're doing great fielding. We just need to keep it up if we want to, you know, make it or, no, win it. Yeah, to win it. Yeah.
1: Well, South Umpqua last won it all back in 2024. Meanwhile, the South Umpqua baseball team continued its revenge tour with a 4-1 semifinal win over Cresswell. It was South Umpqua's second consecutive playoff victory against a team that they lost to earlier in the season. Trace Esterbrook and Crew Donner gave the Lancers a 2-1 lead in the fourth inning. Esterbrook drove in a run with a double, and Donner singled in a run to put SU in front. The Lancers added two runs in the fifth thanks to a couple of errors by the Bulldogs. South Umpqua will face top seed Taft in the state title game at 5 o'clock Saturday at PK Park in Eugene. South Umpqua last won it all back in 2022. Now, unfortunately, the season came to an end for the Umpqua Valley Christian Monarchs with a 7-6 loss against Cross Hill Christian. UVC fell behind 6-1, but rallied to get within a run late in the ball game. Unfortunately, their rally fell short. That loss ends UVC's chase for a third consecutive state championship. Well, as the Oregon Ducks prepare for a trip to Texas for the NCAA Super Regionals, Coach Mark Wasikowski and select players met with the media yesterday. Texas finished second in the SEC during the regular season and earned the sixth seed nationally for the postseason. The Longhorns breezed through the Austin Regional to earn a date with the Ducks. Coach Waz said that the Ducks will be up against a stable of talented pitching arms for Texas.
3: They're just really good. They command their pitches. They command their pitches in and out of the zone. They're really competitive. They've got power arms out of the bullpen. You know, it's just a balanced team, right? And that's what you'd expect out of the University of Texas. They've got a history in the program that's really, really good. Their crowd support is very good. It's a program that's, you know, it's been one of college baseball's finest programs for a lot of years.
1: Well, the Ducks will be up against it as they take on the Texas Longhorns. And it's not just the team. The Ducks will be facing a rowdy crowd in Austin. But pitcher Will Sanford said it's fun to play in the big environments.
4: I honestly just think it's really fun to play in those big environments. Even the one in Nebraska, I thought it was great. Even though there's 13,000 fans against you, I think it just makes it more fun and you just enjoy it.
1: Well, Oregon and Texas begin their best of three series coming up on Saturday at 5 o'clock. You can tune in for those games right here on News Radio 93.9 FM and 1240 KQEN. In the WNBA last night, the Portland Fire were on the road against the Golden State Valkyries. They fall 95-77 in that matchup. And coming up today, we've got Game 1 of the Women's College World Series. We're down to the final two teams in the softball postseason, and we'll have coverage of every game in that three-game series, or that best-of-three-game series. Texas Tech and Texas square off today at 4:45. We'll have the coverage on the score, 92.3 FM and 1490 AM. And that's going to do it for your sports here at 17 and 45 past each hour on the Morning Report. KQEN News Time is 7:23. 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
2: 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Mostly cloudy, 72 degrees today. Cloudy, 60, make up 51 tonight. Clouds through mid-morning Thursday, gradual clearing, high of 77. Clear Thursday night down to 47. Friday, sunny, 72. Saturday, there is still that slight chance of rain. Keep that in mind for graduations. Sunny, 68 degrees. And on Sunday, sunny and 76 degrees in the Umpqua Valley. It was like 64 when I came in this morning about 3 a.m. 61 degrees now. 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I had it here a minute ago, and now it is moving away. 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
3: It's June 3rd, and this is your Fox Daily Snapshot. Today is the day for the egg to break out of its shell. National Egg Day celebrates the tasty and nutritious food with 75 calories and 7 grams of protein, turning the egg into a superfood. A terror attack on London Bridge on this day in 2017. 8 people died when a band of terrorists drove a van through a pedestrian walkway on London Bridge. The men, armed with knives, got out of the van and started slashing people in a nearby market. A total of 48 people were injured and 3 terrorists were killed. American icon Billie Jean King wins her only French Open singles title, defeating Yvonne Gulligan of Australia in 1972. Born on this day in 1986, Spanish tennis star Rafael Nadal, also known as the King of the Clay Courts. And in 2016, boxing legend Muhammad Ali died at the age of 74. I'm CJ Papa. That's your Fox Daily Snapshot.
2: 7:27 at the Morning Report. Manny and Naya, that's our birthday for today. Manny and Naya celebrating a birthday. And again, if you've got one coming up, let us know about it. We'll get it on KQEN Birthdays in History.
1: Class is in session, and it's time to give a big round of applause to this month's Rogue Credit Union Teacher of the Month. 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

0: at a brisk pace in May, providing further indication of a stable labor market. ADP reports companies added 122,000 workers for the month. That's up from 105,000 in April and better than the Dow Jones consensus estimate for 110,000. May marked the strongest month since January of 2025. Energy experts say American motorists will face pain at the pump for months, even if the U.S. and Iran strike a peace deal and move quickly to reopen the Strait of Hormuz. AAA data says that across the U.S., a gallon of regular gas today is $4.26 per gallon. That's down from more than $4.50 in May. Macy's raised its full-year guidance after posting better-than-expected fiscal first-quarter results. During the quarter, comparable sales grew 3%, the strongest first-quarter performance in 4 years. CEO Tony Spring told CNBC in an interview that the company is reinvesting in the fundamentals, like better staffing and assortment, to drive sales. Stocks are moderately lower. That's your money now.
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2: 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Going to be cloudy, 72 today. Clouds, 51 tonight. 61 now, and it's 7:30.
3: 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The U.S. and Iran have gone on the attack again, and talks to end the conflict continue. 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Plus,
4: would you like to meet him or meet any of the Iranians in person?
5: I've never thought of it, actually. It's a very good question. I'll think of it. Yeah, I'd like to meet him. I'd like to meet everybody. I'd like to meet him. We probably will meet at some point, depending on how it all works out.

0: 7:31, Kyle Bailey, Joey Kieran, Greg Michaels, Douglas County's news team, The Morning Report, the place to start your day for local news and information. Of course, the information starts really early. Fox News Rundown at 3 a.m., America in the Morning at 4 a.m., America's First News with Gordon Deal from 7 a.m. to 9, from 5 a.m. to 7. And then you've got us from 7 a.m. to 9 a.m. with lots of local news and information. So however early you happen to get up, we've got the information for you. Well, Kyle Bailey, Joey Kieran, Greg Michaels, all busy at it with a lot going on. And I know a lot of excitement for the local high school scene with South Umpqua. Now with, a couple big games here coming up.
1: Well, yeah, they're going to be playing in the final games of the year. There's nothing left after coming up this weekend. So, yeah, I'd say those are big games. They're going to be playing for state championship games coming up on Friday and Saturday after wins yesterday. Congratulations to the Lancers. Went down and checked out the softball game down there. Been a little while since I'd been to their softball field there at South Umpqua, and they've made some great updates. The field was looking good. Crowd was amazing. There was a ton of people out there to watch the game. Really cool to see. And congratulations. Big win there for them. They were dominant in a 5-0 victory. So getting a chance to move on, and both teams will be taking on the team on the other side of the bracket, the number one team in the state in the playoffs. So obviously going to be a big matchup, and they're going to be the underdogs looking to try and pull off an upset. But both the Lancers teams are moving on, and for fans that may not be able to get to go, we are working to see if we can figure out plans to maybe put those games on the radios. So stay tuned for updates on that. We'll try to see if we can get those on the radio locally. But we'll definitely also keep you updated on ways that you can follow the action if you can't make it to Eugene for the games. Both baseball and softball will be playing in Eugene for their state championship games coming up later this week. So we're in the process of getting that figured out and should hopefully have some more news on all of that coming up soon.
0: Well, South Umpqua playing for two state championships. How often is it that one school ends up with this kind of situation? And that's pretty unusual.
1: Yeah, that was the question yesterday as I was walking away from the softball field, and I honestly don't know the answer to that question. I does feel like it would be quite rare, but I would imagine it's probably happened at some point in the past, but yeah, I can't think of a specific moment, so I guess I'll have to dig into the history books and see if we can figure anything out on that front.
0: All right, lots going on in the Umpqua Valley. We're on at 7:34 at the Morning Report.
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3: 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Don't wait. On this Wednesday, I hope you saw Monday's No Spin News, where I ran down the stories that broke during my trip to Europe. One small situation that's annoying me is the brouhaha involving the New York Giants football team. A couple of weeks ago, quarterback Jackson Dart introduced President Trump at a political rally. Mr. Dart was respectful and exercised his constitutional right to expression. Well, a teammate of his, Abdul Carter, criticized Dart publicly, as Mr. Carter doesn't seem to like President Trump. That was wrong, because who Jackson Dart supports politically is none of Carter's business. Get it, Abdul? Freedom of expression is an essential right for all Americans. If your quarterback wants your input, I assume he'll ask you. Otherwise, stand down. Chances are Abdul Carter voted for Kamala Harris. No problem.

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1: 7:38, 61 degrees. 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This is the morning report. Roseburg had the hottest day of the year so far on Tuesday and the first 90-plus degree day since last September. Forecasters at the National Weather Service in Medford told News Radio 93.9 FM and 1240 KQEN that the mercury reached 91 degrees at the Roseburg Regional Airport. That's the first time Roseburg had a high over 90 degrees since September of last year, when the maximum temperature also reached 91 degrees. Previous hottest day of 2026 was on Monday, when the high was 86 degrees. Frontal system is bringing much cooler temperatures for the rest of the week, with afternoon highs expected to be in the low to mid-70s. There's a slight chance of rain forecast for Saturday. 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
2: The Ford Family Foundation has announced its 2026 scholarship recipients. 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They can be a high school senior, transfer student, adult learner, or parenting student. The awards include a renewable financial award of up to $40,000 per year to help students who work hard and have significant financial need to pursue a bachelor's or associate degree. Denise Callahan, director of post-secondary success at the Ford Family Foundation, said, quote, "This new class of scholars embodies hard work and resilience, guidance, leadership development, motivation, and the ability to rise to meet challenges." Callahan said, quote, "We are excited to support these leaders in reaching their fullest potential." This year, the foundation selected 120 students as new Ford Scholars, 90 students as new Ford Opportunity Scholars, 25 students as new Ford Transfer Scholars, and 24 students selected as new Ford Sons and Daughters Scholarship recipients. 17 of the scholarship recipients are from Douglas County. A list of their names and the communities they're from are posted with this story at 541radio.com. Since 1994, the foundation's scholarship programs have awarded students more than $276 million.
1: An astounding number. 73 nonprofit organizations serving some of Southern Oregon's most vulnerable residents will share $2.25 million in grants through the Reed and Carol A. Walker Fund of the Oregon Community Foundation. Greg Michaels has more.
3: A foundation release said this continues a long-standing commitment to improving the lives of people, particularly children, living on low incomes in Jackson County. Established in 2003 through the generosity of Reed and Carol Lee Walker, the Walker Fund supports organizations addressing critical community needs. The 2026 grants invest in programs and services that strengthen educational opportunities, family stability, health and wellness, youth development, and access to essential resources. One Douglas County-based organization that also works in Jackson County is receiving funds. The Douglas Education Service District will receive $10,000 for evening and weekend early intervention and early childhood special education family events. ESD Director of Early Intervention and Early Childhood Special Education, Stacy Inman, said, quote, "Many of our families are juggling work schedules, transportation barriers, caregiving responsibilities, and other demands. Offering family events outside of the traditional workday will make a meaningful difference." A full list of 2026 grants is linked with our story at 541radio.com. Greg Michaels, News Radio 93.9 FM and 1240 KQEN.
1: KQEN News Time, 7:42. The International Association of Firefighters will have crews from the Roseburg Fire Department at Central Douglas Fire and Rescue collecting donations for the Muscular Dystrophy Association and the annual Fill the Boot Drive on Friday. Firefighters will hit the street with boots in hand, asking pedestrians, motorists, customers, and other passersby to donate to MDA from 9 a.m. to 5 p.m. at the intersection of Southeast Stevens Street and Southeast Washington Avenue in downtown Roseburg. The historic partnership between MDA and IAFF began in 1954, when the association adopted MDA as its charity of choice. Over the past seven decades, firefighters have raised more than $721 million for MDA, helping fund over $1.1 billion in research. These contributions have fueled significant

0: significant advancements in medical research, including the development of more than 30 Food and Drug Administration-approved treatments for neuromuscular disease since 2015. Those who want to help the cause but won't be in downtown Roseburg on Friday could also donate to the local effort by using a link we have with this story at 541radio.com. Scott Cooper of the City of Roseburg Fire Department will talk more about the local effort on the Morning Conversation tomorrow at 8:30 on News Radio 93.9 FM and 1240 KQEN. That interview will be a KQEN podcast as well. KQEN News Time, 7:43.
1: The 44th annual South Douglas Rodeo will take place on Father's Day weekend, June 20th through the 21st. Events begin Saturday morning with a rodeo breakfast at the Myrtle Creek Elks Club. A parade in downtown Myrtle Creek will follow at 11 a.m. beginning at Myrtle Creek Elementary School. Rodeo activities will be held on both days starting at 1 p.m. at the Tri-City Horseman Arena. Admission is $10 for ages 13 and older. Those aged 12 and under get in free with a paid adult. Registration for youth events is Sunday, June 7th. To register or get more information, you can call 541-900-4567 daily between 10 a.m. and 2 p.m. The presenting sponsor for the South Douglas Rodeo is the Cow Creek Band of Umpqua Tribe of Indians. For more information, you can go to a link that we have with this story at 541radio.com.
0: Roseburg police jailed a woman for a parole violation early Tuesday morning. RPD reports that just after 12 a.m., officers contacted a 63-year-old woman driving and a 34-year-old woman who was a passenger in a vehicle in the 1500 block of Northeast Stevens Street. Officers learned the driver was suspended at the misdemeanor level. Officers also knew the passenger was wanted by a parole officer. A detainer was authorized. The woman was taken into custody. She was detained without bail and released later in the morning. The driver was cited and released. Roseburg police jailed a man for a warrant and camping charges on Sunday morning. And RPD reports that just before 9 a.m., officers contacted the 42-year-old at his camp, which was set up along the bike path in the 200 block of Southeast Pine Street. His camp consisted of a small tent, which was covered in a plastic tarp and various personal items. Camp was surrounded by a large amount of trash and rubbish, including jugs of urine, which detracted from the natural beauty of the area. The man was also found to have four previous convictions for prohibited camping. He was also found to have a warrant for his arrest out of Roseburg Municipal Court. The man charged with the warrant for prohibited camping and depositing trash within 100 yards of waters. Bail set at $5,000. KQEN News Time, 7:45. If you want Lamb Show tickets, be watching for a post on the KQEN Facebook page for an opportunity to sign up and win tickets to the barbecue. The Lamb Show is free, but the barbecue is not. So if you want to go to the barbecue, maybe while you're already out at the Lamb Show or make a special trip out, however it works, go to the KQEN Facebook page and watch for that post. You'll have an opportunity to sign up there to win some tickets that we are giving away. At 8:30, we're going to talk about movies in the park. It begins in 2 days. City of Roseburg Parks and Recreation, Tracy David will be in to talk about that. Oh, my. I've got to get my MC notes together. 2 days away from Movies in the Park. We'll talk about it at 8:30.

0: together. 2 days away from Movies in the Park. We'll talk about it at 8:30.
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2: From the Seven Feathers Casino Studios, taking a look at your sports headlines. Well, the South Umpqua Lancers will be playing for a state championship. Yeah, I meant plural on that. The second-seeded South Umpqua softball team shut out 3-seed Yamhill Carlton in a 5-0 semifinal victory last night in Tri-City. The Lancers advance to face top-seed Vail in the title game at 3 o'clock on Friday at Jane Sanders Stadium in Eugene. Both pitchers were pretty unhittable throughout this one, so it's a pretty impressive victory with 5 runs on the board for South Umpqua. The Yamhill Carlton pitcher had 13 strikeouts in the matchup, but she gives up 7 hits and the 5 runs. For South Umpqua, senior Jasmine Morales, a great night in the circle. She strikes out 17 in that matchup and gives up just 1 hit in the victory. She feels her Lancers are set for a championship battle.
3: It feels amazing. We've all worked really hard. We all put in the work. We're doing great hitting. We're doing great fielding. We just need to keep it up if we want to win it.
2: Well, South Umpqua, last one at all back in 2024. They'll be at Jane Sanders Stadium once again, taking on Vail. Now, the South Umpqua baseball team will be also making a trip to Eugene as they continued their revenge tour with a 4-1 semifinal win over Cresswell. It was South Umpqua's second consecutive playoff victory against a team that they lost to earlier in the season. Trace Esterbrook and Crew Donner gave the Lancers a 2-1 lead in the fourth inning. Esterbrook drove in a run with a double, and Donner singled in a run to put the SU boys in front for good. The Lancers added 2 runs in the fifth thanks to a couple of errors by the Bulldogs. Now, South Umpqua will face top seed Taft in the state title game at 5 o'clock Saturday at PK Park in Eugene. So, all you South Umpqua Lancer fans, maybe get ready for a couple of road trips up to Eugene coming up this week. We are looking into the possibility of maybe having some coverage on the radio of those games, so stay tuned for updates on possible coverage if you can't make it to those ball games. Now, unfortunately, the season did come to an end for the Umpqua Valley Christian Monarchs with a 7-6 loss to Cross Hill Christian. UVC fell behind 6-1, but rallied to get within a run late in the ball game. The loss ends UVC's chase for a third consecutive state championship. Well, in college baseball news, as the Oregon Ducks prepare for a trip to Texas for the NCAA Super Regionals, Coach Mark Wazikowski and select players met with the media yesterday. Texas finished second in the SEC during the regular season and earned the 6th seed nationally for the postseason. Oregon is the 11th seed nationally. The Longhorns breezed through the Austin Regional to earn their date with the Ducks. Coach Waz said that the Ducks, they're going to be up against a stable of talented arms in the Texas Longhorns.
4: They're just really good. They command their pitches. They command their pitches in and out of the zone. They're really competitive. They've got power arms out of the bullpen. It's just a balanced team, right? And that's what you'd expect out of the University of Texas. They've got a history in the program that's really, really good. Their crowd support is very good. It's a program that's it's been one of college baseball's finest programs for a lot of years.
2: 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In the WNBA, the Portland Fire fall against the Golden State Valkyries last night on the road, 95-77 the final score. And coming up tonight, It is the start of the Women's College World Series, game one of the softball best of three championship matchup between Texas and Texas Tech will get underway at 5 o'clock. We'll have coverage of every game of that series on The Score, 92.3 FM and 1490 AM, pregame from Westwood One.

0: starts tonight at 4:45. That does it for your sports here at 17 and 45 past each hour on the Morning Report. KQEN News Time is 7:51. This sports report is brought to you by Dr. Lanson Randall.
1: Hi, this is Dr. Lanson Randall with your dental health update. 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
2: From the

0: want to bundle up. Cloudy and 51 tonight. Clouds for mid-morning tomorrow. Gradual clearing, 77. Clear on Thursday night, down to 47. Friday, sunny, 72. Saturday, back into the 60s with a slight chance of rain. Keep that in mind for graduation. And looking at sunshine otherwise, clear Saturday night, down to 45. Sunday, going to be sunny and 76 degrees. There's a slight chance of rain back in the forecast on Monday as well. 61 degrees at the Roseburg Regional Airport. KQEN News Time, 7:53.
1: On the PNW Ag Network, I'm Glenn Vaughn, and the East Columbia Basin Irrigation District is giving landowners a second chance to request groundwater replacement water supplies through the Odessa Groundwater Replacement Program. Now, district officials say an online form is now available for landowners seeking additional acreage allocations that aren't already being considered through existing public or individual delivery systems. Requests must be signed by the legal landowner, include a $2 per acre processing fee, and meet several program requirements, including proof of valid water right and participation in project design costs. Landowners approved for service must also sign a water delivery contract and repay construction debt service charges associated with the program. Applications will be accepted now through June 22nd. The Federal Trade Commission has opened an industry-wide investigation into fertilizer prices after a sharp jump this spring.
2: FTC Chairman Andrew Ferguson said the agency is using civil investigative demands to gather documents and testimony. The probe comes as growers face higher fertilizer and fuel costs, drought in parts of the plains, and another year of narrow margins. Reuters said urea prices have climbed 55% since shipping through the Strait of Hormuz was blocked, while nitrogen fertilizer rose 33%. The USDA said fertilizer has been the largest increase in farm input costs since 2020. The American Farm Bureau Federation reported in an April survey that many farmers could not afford all the fertilizer needed this season. I'm Sarah Lee Cameron on the PNW Ag Network.
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15: I'm Nicole Murray with Your Money Now. A Virginia

0: president is suing Amazon for privacy violations after the e-commerce company's Ring video doorbell camera allegedly used facial recognition technology to record and store images of his face without his consent. Charles Sigwalt filed the lawsuit in Seattle federal court, where Amazon has one of its headquarters. KPMG Australia said its chief operating officer has stepped down as the scandal grew over a whistleblower's allegations that the accounting firm misused client information to win lucrative audit contracts. Eileen Hoggett, one of the people directly named by the whistleblower, will remain as an audit partner after relinquishing the executive role while investigations are pending. Trade Minister Dominic LeBlanc says that Canada had a positive meeting with the U.S. on the review of their free trade deal, but declined to provide any further details. Canada's economy remains heavily dependent on the U.S., with nearly 70% of its exports heading south of the border. Stocks are moderately lower as oil prices rise. That's your money now.
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0: chest. Now, local reports say he'd taken roughly 10 people hostage. The FBI was brought in. Negotiators secured the release of two of those hostages during the night, and the 7 to 9 remaining are now on their way to police headquarters, where they're being reunited with family. We do not know the suspect's name or if the bomb was real. Sources tell me, however, he was angry over a prosecution.
1: On Wall Street, they're selling. The Dow's dropping almost 400 points. The Nasdaq's down 140. At tennis's upset-filled French Open, another one. Top women's seed Aryna Sabalenka knocked out of the quarterfinals. There's only one top 10 seed now in the women's semis. Tonight, the NBA Finals start, the New York Knicks versus San Antonio Spurs. I'm Dave Anthony. This is Fox News.
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3: 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We're Douglas County's news team. Clouds 72 today, 51 tonight. Roseburg had the hottest day of the year so far on Tuesday. 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
4: Coming up in sports, we're recapping yesterday's high school baseball and softball playoff action as two teams are moving on to state championship games. We're previewing Oregon in the Super Regionals against Texas, and we've got updates on what's going on with the Portland Fire.
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2: 807, 61 degrees. 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This is the morning report. Roseburg had the hottest day of the year so far on Tuesday and the first 90-plus degree day since last September. Forecasters at the National Weather Service in Medford told News Radio 93.9 FM 1240 KQEN that the mercury reached 91 degrees at the Roseburg Regional Airport. That's the first time Roseburg had a high over 90 degrees since September 24th of last year, when the maximum temperature also reached 91 degrees. Previous hottest day of 2026 was on Monday, when the high was 86 degrees. Frontal system is bringing much cooler temperatures for the rest of the week, with an afternoon high expected to be in the low to mid-70s. There's a slight chance of rain forecast for Saturday. 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
3: The Ford Family Foundation has announced its 2026 scholarship recipients. A foundation release said, each year the foundation awards learners from across Oregon and Siskiyou County, California, with scholarships to pursue a bachelor's or associate's degree. For the 2026-2027 academic year, the foundation has announced 259 scholarship recipients. They can be a high school senior, transfer student, adult learner, or parenting student. The awards include a renewable financial award of up to $40,000 per year to help students who work hard and have significant financial need to pursue a bachelor's or associate degree. Denise Callahan, Director of Post-Secondary Success at the Ford Family Foundation, said, quote, "This new class of scholars embodies hard work and resilience, guidance, leadership development, motivation, and the ability to rise to meet challenges." Callahan said, quote, "We are excited to support these leaders in reaching their fullest potential." This year, the foundation selected 120 students as new Ford Scholars, 90 students as new Ford Opportunity Scholars, 25 students as new Ford Transfer Scholars, and 24 students selected as new Ford Sons and Daughters Scholarship recipients. 17 of the scholarship recipients are from Douglas County. A list of their names and the communities they're from are posted with this story at 541radio.com. Since 1994, the foundation's scholarship programs have awarded students more than $276 million.
2: And make sure and check out that list online of the local folks from Glide, Myrtle Creek, Oakland, Reedsport, Riddle, a number from Roseburg, Winchester, Winston, and Yoncalla, all receiving awards from the Ford Family Foundation. Meantime, 73 nonprofit organizations serving some of Southern Oregon's most vulnerable residents will share $2.25 million in grants through the Reed and Carolee Walker Fund of the Oregon Community Foundation. Greg Michaels has more.
4: A foundation release said this continues a long-standing commitment to improving the lives of people, particularly children, living on low incomes in Jackson County. Established in 2003 through the generosity of Reed and Carolee Walker, the Walker Fund supports organizations addressing critical community needs. The 2026 grants invest in programs and services that strengthen educational opportunities, family stability, health and wellness, youth development, and access to essential resources. One Douglas County-based organization that also works in Jackson County is receiving funds. The Douglas Education Service District will receive $10,000 for evening and weekend early intervention and early childhood special education family events. ESD Director of Early Intervention and Early Childhood Special Education, Stacy Inman, said, quote, "Many of our families are juggling work schedules, transportation barriers, caregiving responsibilities, and other demands. Offering family events outside of the traditional workday will make a meaningful difference." A full list of 2026 grants is linked with our story at 541radio.com. Greg Michaels, News Radio 93.9 FM and 1240 KQEN.
2: KQEN News Time, 8:11. City of Roseburg Economic Development Commission will hold a special meeting Thursday afternoon at 3:30, the commission will discuss three items: an overview of community partners supporting economic development, downtown kiosk updates, and changing the frequency of commission meetings to every other month. Meeting will be held in the City Council Chambers on Southeast Douglas Avenue. For more information on the City of Roseburg, go to the link we have with this story at 541radio.com. The Umpqua chapter, National Society, Daughters of the American Revolution, will hold a reading of the

0: Declaration of Independence on Saturday, July 4th. The free community event to celebrate America's 250th birthday will be held at 10 a.m. on the steps of the Douglas County Courthouse on Southeast Douglas Avenue in Roseburg. For more information about the Umpqua chapter, National Society, Daughters of the American Revolution, go to the link with this story at 541radio.com. By the way, in checking with the organization yesterday, we'll have somebody from that group in few days before the 4th of July to talk more about the special event. The local chapter of the National Society Daughters of the American Revolution has been in place in Roseburg since 1918. That's got to be some kind of record for a local organization. International Association of Firefighters will have crews from the Roseburg Fire Department and Central Douglas Fire and Rescue collecting donations for the Muscular Dystrophy Association in the annual Fill the Boot Drive on Friday. Firefighters will hit the street with boots in hand, asking pedestrians, motorists, customers, and other passersby to donate to MDA from 9 a.m. to 5 p.m. at the intersection of Southeast Stevens Street and Southeast Washington in downtown Roseburg. The historic partnership between MDA and IAFF began in 1954 when the association adopted MDA as its charity of choice. Over the past seven decades, firefighters have raised more than $721 million for MDA, helping fund over $1.1 billion in research. These contributions have fueled significant advancements in medical research, including the development of more than 30 Food and Drug Administration-approved treatments for neuromuscular disease since 2015. Those who want to help the cause but won't be in downtown Roseburg on Friday could also donate to the local effort by using a link we have with this story at 541radio.com. And Scott Cooper of the City Roseburg Fire Department will talk more about the local effort on the morning conversation tomorrow at 8:30 here on News Radio 93.9 FM and 1240 KQEN.
1: The 44th annual South Douglas Rodeo will take place on Father's Day weekend, June 20th through the 21st. Events begin Saturday morning with a rodeo breakfast at the Myrtle Creek Elks Club. A parade in downtown Myrtle Creek will follow at 11 a.m. beginning at Myrtle Creek Elementary School. Rodeo activities will be held on both days starting at 1 p.m. at the Tri-City Horseman Arena. Admission is $10 for ages 13 and older. Those aged 12 and under get in free with a paid adult. 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For more information, you can go to a link that we have with this story at 541radio.com.
0: KQEN News Time coming up on 8:15. Roseburg Police jailed a man Monday night for an alleged past theft incident and for a parole violation. An RPD report said at 6:20, officers contacted 34-year-old Jacob Bogan of Glide outside a business in the 1300 block of Northeast Stevens Street. Bogan was interviewed regarding a past theft from a store in early May and admitted to the crime. A detainer was authorized. He was charged with two counts of second-degree theft. Bail set at $12,500. Roseburg police jailed a man for reported disorderly conduct on Monday evening. An RPD report said at 9 p.m., officers contacted the 47-year-old in the 2300 block of Northwest Bronia Court after multiple neighbors claimed the man was causing a disturbance and making threats. Residents from nearly two blocks away also reported hearing the disturbance. Suspect was charged with second-degree disorderly conduct. Bail set at $2,500. The man was released early Tuesday morning. Roseburg police cited a man for a warrant on Monday afternoon. An RPD report said at 4:20 during a traffic stop on a vehicle in the 2700 block of Northwest Stewart Parkway, officers detained a 39-year-old who was a passenger and confirmed that there was an active warrant for his arrest. The man was taken into custody without incident. Officers subsequently received cite and release information from the Cottage Grove Police Department and processed the case in accordance with that guidance. The man was issued a citation and then was released. KQEN News Time, 8:16. Lots of local news. From the Seven Feathers Casino Studio, Douglas County's news team on the morning report. 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Understand the Douglas Forest Protective Association out on three fires yesterday. We're hoping to get information on that in the next couple of hours. So one of those out of the Melrose area field catching on fire, burning a vehicle, and doing some other damage as well. So We'll be watching for information.

0: Now that we are in fire season, keep in mind we had the hot day yesterday, that 91 degrees, fueling some of that most likely. And that 91 also means we've dried up even more. Got to look at the drought forecast and its implication towards wildfires. I've got a post that came from DFPA up on the KQEN Facebook page. I think that's the last thing I posted just before 7. If you look for that, kind of get a picture of where we are maybe headed for this year. At 8:30, we're going to talk about movies in the park. We're headed for that on Friday night. Inside Douglas County this afternoon at 12:30. 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
2: 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Well, the South Umpqua Lancers are playing for a state championship. The second-seeded South Umpqua softball team shut out three-seed Yamhill Carlton in a 5-0 semifinal victory last night in Tri-City. The Lancers advance to face top-seed Vail in the title game at 3 o'clock Friday at Jane Sanders Stadium. Senior Jasmine Morales had a good night in the circle. She struck out 17 and allowed just one hit, and she feels that the Lancers are set for a championship battle.
3: It feels amazing. We've all worked really hard. We all put in the work. We're doing great hitting. We're doing great fielding. We just need to keep it up if we want to, you know, make it or no, win it. Yeah, to win it. Yeah.
2: Well, South Umpqua last won a state title back in 2024. They did so at Jane Sanders Stadium. They're hoping it'll be good luck once again for them as they head to Eugene. Now, the South Umpqua Days Creek baseball team continued its revenge tour with a 4-1 semifinal win over Cresswell yesterday. It was South Umpqua's second consecutive playoff victory against a team that they lost to during the regular season. Trace Esterbrook and Crew Donner gave the Lancers a 2-1 lead in the fourth inning. Esterbrook drove in a run with a double, and Donner singled in a run to put SU in front. The Lancers added two runs in the fifth inning thanks to errors by the Bulldogs. South Umpqua Days Creek will face top seed Taft in the state title game at 5 o'clock on Saturday at PK Park in Eugene. The last time that the Lancers were in the state title game, it was 2022 when they won it all. Now, unfortunately, the season did come to an end for the Umpqua Valley Christian Monarchs with a 7-6 loss against Cross Hill Christian yesterday. UVC fell behind 6-1, but did rally to get within a run late in the ballgame. Tegan Sprague hitting a home run to score 3 and get the Monarchs within reach of tying the game. But the loss did come as the rally fell just a bit short. That ended UVC's chase for a third consecutive state title. Well, in college baseball, the Oregon Ducks prepare for a trip to Texas for the NCAA Super Regionals. Coach Mark Wasikowski and select players met with the media yesterday. The Texas Longhorns finished second in the SEC during the regular season and earned the sixth seed nationally for the postseason. The Longhorns breezed through the Austin Regional to earn a date with the 11th-seeded Ducks. Now, the Ducks, they're going to be facing a pretty rowdy crowd in Austin, but pitcher Will Sanford said it is fun to play in those big environments.
4: I honestly just think it's really fun to play in those big environments. Even the one in Nebraska, I thought it was great. Even though there's 13,000 fans against you, I think it just makes it more fun and you just enjoy it.
2: Well, no matter what the situation, Oregon's Maddox Maloney said it's exciting just to have a chance to keep playing with his team.
5: You play a long season, it's fun. I love the season, but then you get into postseason, then the games just seem to mean a little more, make you a little happier. And they also make you a little more sad when when the times come like last year. But I think about it this year and I'm just smiling. It's awesome. I love my teammates and I just get to spend more time around them and continue to play for this team. And I feel very blessed.
2: Well, Oregon and Texas will begin their best of three series at 5 o'clock on Saturday. You can tune in for those games right here on News Radio 93.9 FM and 1240 KQEN. In the WNBA, the Portland Fire fall to the Golden State Valkyries last night, 95-77, the final score there. And coming up today, it's game one of the best of three series in the Women's College World Series. A softball champion will be crowned coming up later this week, and you can tune in for every game of the series on the Score 92.3 FM and 1490 AM. 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And that's going to do it for your sports here at 17:45 past each hour on the Morning Report. 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
2: 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Going to be cloudy and 72 today, cloudy and 51 tonight, clouds for mid-morning, gradual clearing, high of 77 on Thursday, Friday, sunny, 72, and on Saturday, slight chance of rain, sunny, and 68. Let's check at the Roseburg Regional Airport right now and see what the current temperature is. We are at 63 degrees. KQEN News Time, 826.
3: I think California's primary election is a perfect time to tell you why I hate the jungle primaries so much. I'm Lars Larson with the Northwest Report's commentary in a moment.
4: You've got to check out my Instagram feed. Hey there, it's Lars. I got to tell you something. Yes, I have a face for radio. That's why I left television. But Instagram gives me another way to send unique content to you. And in fact, we're even planning contests in the future. You might be able to win, say, a Lars Larson Second Amendment ball cap. But in the meantime, we talk about things that I don't talk about on the show. 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
3: I hate those jungle primaries. California's got one, and it shows you just how screwed up you can make elections just because the Democrats think running it a certain way will give the Democrat Party an advantage. For example, this fall, we may see California with two candidates for governor, both of them Democrats, or both of them Republicans. Now, does that make any sense? If you want to give Americans a choice about who serves as their leaders, why in the world would you engineer a system in which your choice is Democrat 1 or Democrat 2, or even Republican 1 or Republican 2? These top two jungle primaries make absolutely no sense, especially if what you really say you want is representative government. For Northwest Reports, I'm Lars Larson.
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6: I'm Dan Loney with Your Money Now. Wall Street markets are pulling back in the Wednesday session. The Dow Industrial Average is down more than 350 points. The NASDAQ is off more than 100 points. Oil prices are slightly higher today. West Texas crude is up 1.5% at $95 a barrel. Gasoline prices continue to pull back. AAA says the average price for a gallon of regular unleaded in the U.S. is $4.26 today. That's down 19 cents in the last week. Diesel is down to $5.41 a gallon, and that is off 17 cents over the last 7 days. California's average price has fallen slightly below $6 a gallon for the first time in a while. The average, according to AAA, is now $5.99 as of Wednesday, but the state is readying an add-on to the gasoline tax. The state's Department of Tax and Administration will lift the tax by 2 cents a gallon on July 1st, meaning 63 cents a gallon will be taxed moving forward, and that's Your Money Now.
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1: 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Going to be cloudy today with a high of about 72 degrees. Cloudy tonight, 51 the low. Clouds for mid-morning on Thursday, gradual clearing. High of 77 on Friday, sunny and 72 degrees. For Saturday, there is a slight chance of rain, otherwise sunny and 68. And on Sunday, sunny and 76 degrees. Got up to, 91 degrees yesterday at the Roseburg Regional Airport. And it's 61 degrees now in the morning report. It's 8:30.
2: Fox News, I'm Therese Crowley. California counting may take a week, but Republican Steve Hilton in a primary horse race for governor with Democrat Javier Becerra and Republican Spencer Pratt nipping at the heels of L.A. Mayor Karen Bass for the runoff.
3: I'm going to prove to everybody this is for real and I'm ready to run the city.
2: President Trump's pick for Iowa Governor Randy Feenstra edged out in the GOP primary by Zach Lahn, who aligned with the MAHA movement. The president tells the New York Post he'd like to meet the new Ayatollah after the wounded, disfigured son of the dead Ayatollah joined peace talks. And Senator Ted Cruz in a hearing on the bill regulating how college sports are monetized.
4: We could lose dozens of historic football and basketball programs, not to mention tens of thousands of Olympic sports at colleges dependent on the revenue from football and basketball.
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1: 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City of Rose.

0: a rogue credit union once again. This takes place, as I said, at Stewart Park, but starting at 8 o'clock p.m., we'll have some pre-movie entertainment going on, and then follow that up with a feature film at dusk.
1: And what movie do you have for this week?
0: So this week we are showing Zootopia 2, which is a 2026 PG-rated movie. It's kind of a witty comedy story that focuses on doing the right thing and building a partnership. It's a sequel to the original Zootopia. Many people probably have seen that, but this is a really fun movie, centers around animals, and we should have a great time watching that one. Before the movie, though, we have Roseburg Martial Arts coming out and doing some demonstrations, showing us some moves, and watching people. Hopefully they'll break some boards or do something fun like that. I don't know.
1: And I will be watching from the side.
0: I don't want to get in the way.
1: No, I don't think I need to be part of that. I'm pretty sure the doctor would not like that. But no, that should be entertaining for people. And let's see, what do people need to know in terms of what they should bring to movies in the park?
0: Bring your family, bring your friends. It's a free event. It's a family-friendly event, so kids are definitely welcome. That being said, we don't allow any alcohol at this event. This is a alcohol-free version of a half-shell event. So but you are welcome to bring food if you'd like. We will have concessions available there by HK Sugar Clouds. They'll have cotton candy and snacks, popcorn, drinks, that sort of thing. Leave your pets at home. Movies in the Park is a pet-free zone. I know sometimes pets can be a little distracting, so just make sure you leave them at home. But you can bring a blanket or lawn chairs or pillows, poofs, whatever you want to get comfortable in the grass.
1: And see, what the trick here with bringing pets is some of these movies will have pets in them.
0: Oh, yes.
1: And the minute your dog hears a dog, and the whole thing goes sideways.
0: Probably a little bit of a competitive barking.
1: We've seen it happen, which is why they changed that rule about 15 and a half years ago.
0: Yes.
1: So
0: something new that we're doing this year is the first three movies of Movies in the Park this year, we're going to be showing them with Spanish subtitles as well. So we encourage, you know, anyone to come on out and enjoy this movie. We're trying to welcome the entire community.
1: Wow. Is that now, how did we pull that off? Is that ones that they obviously just come that way?
0: They do come that way. Yes. So we're going to try that out this year and see how it goes.
1: No, that'd be cool.
0: Yeah.
1: And that would be, I mean, I speak some Spanish, but that would be a lot better.
0: Well, you know what? You'll be able to learn a lot more now, too, by reading the subtitles as you hear the English, and then you'll know what word means what.
1: Yeah, very good. Okay, yeah. A lot of fun. I mean, 16 years that this has been going on, and people really seem to like it.
0: Yeah, we've had a lot of great feedback. We get a lot of a nice turnout every evening, and we hope to continue doing this event for a long time. We have a perfect setting for it there at Stewart Park with the hillside. It's just a natural amphitheater to pull something like this off.
1: All right, and of course, Movies in the Park with the City of Roseburg Parks and Recreation Department. You've got other things going on this time of the year as well. What else do you have coming up these days?
0: Oh, yeah, lots of summer activities. The Splash Pad just opened, so that's available and running now every day. I think that starts at 10 a.m. Until the park closes at dusk. Our low-impact fitness classes have moved outdoors to the Firgrove Park area Tuesdays and Thursdays at 9 a.m. That's $2 per class, cash only. Zumba in the Park's coming up mid-June. That'll be 6:30 p.m. on Wednesdays in Stewart Park, co-sponsored by the YMCA. Yoga in the Park is also going to be starting in July on Saturday mornings at 10 a.m., and that's co-sponsored by Body Balance Yoga Center. And we'll have some raffle prizes there courtesy of Thrive Umpqua. And our Women's Just for Fun Summer Golf, co-sponsored by the Stewart Park Golf Course, is going to be starting up again, but we're going to be doing it every Wednesday evening instead of every other Wednesday. It's just been so popular. That's starting in July on the 8th, and that's in the evening about 5:30 p.m. More details to come on that.
1: All right. And again, Movies in the Park, what time do they show up on Friday?
0: So everything will start at 8 o'clock p.m. So if you want to get there a little early to get a good spot and get in line for concessions, But yeah, everything will start at 8 o'clock.
1: And we're not quite

0: Half shell, but some people are known to bring blankets awfully early.
1: Yes, I have seen blankets set up pretty early. We do have an area that we block off for our sound booth and projector. But yeah, feel free to drop your blanket off early if you'd like and get a good spot.
0: All right, Tracy David, Roseburg Parks and Recreation. Thanks for coming in.
1: Thank you.
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1: All right, Tracy David, Roseburg Parks and Recreation, thanks for coming in.
0: Thank you.
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1: 8:38, 61 degrees. 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This is the Morning Report. Roseburg had the hottest day of the year so far on Tuesday and the first 90-plus degree day since last September. Forecasters at the National Weather Service in Medford told News Radio 93.9 FM and 1240 KQEN that the mercury reached 91 degrees at the Roseburg Regional Airport. That is the first time Roseburg had a high over 90 degrees since September 24th of last year, when the maximum temperature also reached 91 degrees. Previous hottest day of 2026 was on Monday, when the high was 86 degrees. Frontal system is bringing much cooler temperatures for the rest of the week, with afternoon highs expected to be in the low to mid 70s. There's a slight chance of rain forecast for Saturday. 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
5: The Ford Family Foundation has announced its 2026 scholarship recipients. A foundation release said, each year the foundation awards learners from across Oregon and Siskiyou County, California, with scholarships to pursue a bachelor's or associate's degree. For the 2026-2027 academic year, the foundation has announced 259 scholarship recipients. They can be a high school senior, transfer student, adult learner, or parenting student. The awards include a renewable financial award of up to $40,000 per year to help students who work hard and have significant financial need to pursue a bachelor's or associate degree. Denise Callahan, director of post-secondary success at the Ford Family Foundation, said, quote, "This new class of scholars embodies hard work and resilience, guidance, leadership development, motivation, and the ability to rise to meet challenges." Callahan said, quote, "We are excited to support these leaders in reaching their fullest potential." This year, the foundation selected 120 students as new Ford Scholars, 90 students as new Ford Opportunity Scholars, 25 students as new Ford Transfer Scholars, and 24 students selected as new Ford Sons and Daughters Scholarship recipients. 17 of the scholarship recipients are from Douglas County. A list of their names and the communities they're from are posted with this story at 541radio.com. Since 1994, the foundation's scholarship programs have awarded students more than $276 million.
1: 73 nonprofit organizations serving some of Southern Oregon's most vulnerable residents will share $2.25 million in grants through the Reed and Carol Lee Walker Fund of Oregon Community Foundation. Greg Michaels has details.
6: A foundation release said this continues a longstanding commitment to improving the lives of people, particularly children living on low incomes in Jackson County. Established in 2003 through the generosity of Reed and Carol Lee Walker, the Walker Fund supports organizations addressing critical community needs. The 2026 grants invest in programs and services that strengthen educational opportunities, family stability, health and wellness, youth development, and access to essential resources. One Douglas County-based organization that also works in Jackson County is receiving funds. The Douglas Education Service District will receive $10,000 for evening and weekend early intervention and early childhood special education family events. ESD Director of Early Intervention and Early Childhood Special Education, Stacy Inman, said, quote, "Many of our families are juggling work schedules, transportation barriers, caregiving responsibilities, and other demands. Offering family events outside of the traditional workday will make a meaningful difference." A full list of 2026 grants is linked with our story at 541radio.com. Greg Michaels, News Radio 93.9 FM and 1240 KQEN.
1: KQEN News Time, 8:42. City of Roseburg Economic Development Commission will hold a special meeting Thursday afternoon at 3:30. Commission will discuss three items: an overview of community partners, support

0: Reporting, economic development, downtown kiosk updates, changing the frequency of commission meetings to every other month. Meeting will be held in the City Council chambers on Southeast Douglas Avenue. For more information on the City of Roseburg, go to the link with this story at 541radio.com. The Umpqua chapter, National Society, Daughters of the American Revolution, will hold a reading of the Declaration of Independence on Saturday, July 4th. The free community event to celebrate America's 250th birthday will be held at 10 a.m. on the steps of the Douglas County Courthouse on Southeast Douglas Avenue in Roseburg. For more information about the Umpqua chapter, National Society, Daughters of the American Revolution, go to the link with our story at 541radio.com. Big event coming up. International Association of Firefighters will have crews from the Roseburg Fire Department and Central Douglas Fire and Rescue collecting donations for the Muscular Dystrophy Association in the annual Fill the Boot Drive on Friday. Firefighters will hit the street with boots in hand, asking pedestrians, motorists, customers, and other passersby to donate to MDA from 9 a.m. to 5 p.m. at the intersection of Southeast Stevens Street and Southeast Washington Avenue in downtown Roseburg. The historic partnership between MDA and IAFF began in 1954 when the association adopted MDA as its charity of choice. Over the past seven decades, firefighters have raised more than $721 million for MDA, helping fund over $1.1 billion in research. These contributions have fueled significant advancements for medical research, including the development of more than 30 Food and Drug Administration-approved treatments for neuromuscular disease since 2015. Those who want to help the cause but won't be in downtown Roseburg on Friday could also donate to the local effort by using the link to this story at 541radio.com. And Scott Cooper of the Roseburg Fire Department will talk more about it tomorrow on our morning conversation at 8:30. KQEN News Time, 8:44 on the Morning Report.
1: The 44th annual South Douglas Rodeo will take place on Father's Day weekend, June 20th through the 21st. Events begin Saturday morning with a rodeo breakfast at the Myrtle Creek Elks Club. A parade in downtown Myrtle Creek will follow at 11 a.m. beginning at Myrtle Creek Elementary School. Rodeo activities will be held on both days starting at 1 p.m. at the Tri-City Horseman Arena. Admission is $10 for ages 13 and older. Those age 12 and under get in free with a paid adult. Registration for youth events is Sunday, June 7th. To register or get more information, you can call 541-900-4567 daily between 10 a.m. and 2 p.m. The presenting sponsor for the South Douglas Rodeo is the Cow Creek Band of Umpqua Tribe of Indians. For more information, you can go to a link that we have with this story at 541radio.com.
0: Roseburg Police jailed a man Monday night for an alleged past theft incident and for a parole violation. An RPD reports that at 6:20, officers contacted 34-year-old Jacob Bogan of Glide outside a business in the 1300 block of Northeast Stevens Street. Bogan was interviewed regarding a past theft from a store in early May and admitted to the crime. A detainer was authorized. He was charged with two counts of second-degree theft. Bail set at $12,500. And Roseburg Police cited two people for a city ordinance violation on Sunday. And RPD reports that just after 10:40, officers contacted the pair regarding the status of a camp near the bike path along Interstate 5 southbound Garden Valley Boulevard interchange. The 46-year-old man and 28-year-old woman had tents pitched and several items strewn about the ground. Their camp violated the time, place, and manner stipulations of the city camping ordinance. The man was cited for a criminal count of prohibited camping, while the woman was cited for a violation count of prohibited camping. They were both released after their citations were issued. KQEN News Time, 8:46 from the Seven Feathers Casino Studio, Douglas County's news team. This is a morning report.
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1: From the Seven Feathers Casino Studios, taking a look at your sports headlines. Well, yesterday we had the state semifinals, baseball and softball, and we had a couple of teams looking to try and punch their ticket to the state championship. South Umpqua will get both baseball and softball into a state title game. Second-seeded South Umpqua softball shut out three-seed Yamhill Carlton in a 5-5.

0: 5-0 semifinal victory last night in Tri-City. The Lancers advanced to face top seed Vail in the title game at 3 o'clock Friday at Jane Sanders Stadium in Eugene. Senior Jasmine Morales had a good night in the circle. She struck out 17 and allows just one hit, and she feels the Lancers are set for the postseason championship game.
1: It feels amazing. We've all worked really hard. We all put in the work. We're doing great hitting. We're doing great fielding. We just need to keep it up if we want to, you know, make it or no, win it. Yeah, to win it. Yeah.
0: Well, South Umpqua last won it all back in 2024. Now, the South Umpqua baseball team continued its revenge tour with a 4-1 semifinal win over Cresswell. It was South Umpqua's second consecutive playoff victory against a team that they lost to earlier in the season. The South Umpqua Days Creek baseball team will face top seed Taft in the state title game at 5 o'clock Saturday at PK Park in Eugene. And Kyle asked the question earlier, when has there ever been a time when both baseball and softball have had a team in the championship game from the same school? Well, it hasn't happened for a couple of years, but from 2016 to 2019, at least one classification had a baseball and softball team from the same school in the championship game. In 2019, Henley did it and Kennedy did it. 2018, Clackamas, LeGrand, and Pilot Rock Nixiawee all had their baseball and softball teams in the championship game. 2017, Henley had both baseball and softball. And in 2016, this is the only time that baseball and softball both won when they were in the championship game. But Jesuit had both their baseball and softball teams in the 6A state title games, both teams winning that year. That's the only time, at least in recent history, where both teams from the same school get into a championship game and both end up winning. South Umpqua will look to try and be the next team to be able to do that, or next school to be able to do that, have both baseball and softball win. So dug into the history books a little bit there and found that out just a little bit ago. Unfortunately, the season did come to an end for the Umpqua Valley Christian Monarchs with a 7-6 loss against Cross Hill Christian. UVC fell behind 6-1, rallied to get within a run late in that ball game thanks to a 3-run homer from Tegan Sprague. That loss ends UVC's chance at a third consecutive state championship. It's only been maybe around a dozen schools that have reached a state championship game three times in a row in the baseball's state history. So that would have been quite the accomplishment there for the Monarchs, but they fall just short. Now, in other sports scores, on the road, the Portland Fire fall against the Golden State Valkyries in the WNBA last night, 95-77, your final score there. And coming up on your sports schedule tonight, it is Game 1 of the Women's College World Series. The softball national championship will be crowned between Texas and Texas Tech. Game 1 of that series getting started tonight at 5 o'clock. We'll have coverage of every game in the series coming up on The Score, 92.3 FM and 1490 AM. Pregame tonight starts at 4:45, the coverage from Westwood 1. And that's going to do it for your sports here during at 17 and 45 past each hour during the morning report. KQEN News Time is 8:50.
2: Have we ever been able to do that before?
0: Do that? Do what?
2: These women's games you mentioned?
0: I'm not sure if they've how long they've been doing coverage of the Women's College World Series, but I believe this is probably the first time that we're carrying the games. So Westwood 1 jumping on coverage of that, and I thought, hey, it's pretty exciting. It really is. The softball postseason is one of my favorite events during the spring year. Is that the college softball national championship run? It is a really fun tournament and usually filled with a lot of fireworks. And this year's been about the same. And so excited to see what we have between Texas and Texas Tech coming up, and excited to have those games on the radio.
2: All right, good stuff. 8:51 on the morning. Oh, wait, by the way, you also, I heard you, I'm running around the building here with other things going sideways, but we've had quite a few teams where both boys and girls teams have been playing at the same time for championships, it sounds like.
0: Yeah, I was expecting it to be a little bit more rare, and it started out, you know, let's see, we're in 2026, so 25, 24, 23, 22, nobody had done it, but then, you know, got beyond the pandemic and got through those couple of seasons where we didn't have a stage-sanctioned playoff, and then got back to 2019, and suddenly we had a run of it, and including 2018 where in three different classifications. The

0: same school had a representative in both baseball and softball championships. Pretty crazy there. The weird thing is that, let's see here. For the most part, both teams have lost when they've gotten into the championship game. So hopefully that trend doesn't continue. The only time, again, back to 2016, that's the most recent time that a school had both a baseball and a softball team in the championship game, and both teams won.
1: Wow. Good stuff. All right, on the morning report.
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1: 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Going to be cloudy today and a high temperature of 72 degrees. Cloudy and 51 tonight. Clouds for mid-morning, gradual clearing. High of 77 degrees on Friday. Sunny, 72 degrees Friday, and Saturday, 68 degrees. 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Right now at the Roseburg Regional Airport, 63 degrees. KQEN News Time, 8:54.
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7: 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And when they get arrested, you find out what they're about. They're mentally ill. They're felons. Some are sex offenders or sex abusers. That's what we found out recently about one of them. So the protest movement has become a very tiny concentration of these misfits who are easily manipulated because they have nowhere else to go. That is why you see witnesses will talk about this and they will look at these people and they go, you can't talk to them. They're completely unbalanced. Their eyes are all over the place. They scream at you. They say that horrible stuff to a cop, like your whole family's going to die. I mean, this isn't like Selma.
4: For more commentary like this, go to foxnewspodcast.com.

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2: I'm Dan Loney with Your Money Now. Private sector payrolls rose by a greater than expected 122,000 jobs in May. And the better news is that the gains were across a range of sectors. Education and health services led with 57,000 hires, but trade, transportation, and utilities added 36,000. Annual salary for people who stayed in their current job rose 4.4%, while job changers saw an increase of 6.5%. Smaller firms with 50 employees or fewer added the most jobs in the month at 67,000. Rates on the average 30-year fixed mortgage fell last week. They declined 8 basis points to 6.57%, according to the Mortgage Bankers Association. But mortgage activity was down for the week, with refis off 2% and applications to buy a home down 3%. Markets are pulling back after 4 straight days of record closes for all 3 indexes. The Dow Industrial Average is down more than 400 points. The NASDAQ is off more than 200. And that's Your Money Now.
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0: 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Cloudy, 72 today. Cloudy, 51 tonight. Gradual clearing, 77 degrees tomorrow. 63 degrees back at noon with local news and information. Thanks for starting your day here. It is 9 o'clock.
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4: A trio of cabinet members on Capitol Hill. Lisa Brady, Fox News. It's the second day in a row for Secretary of State Marco Rubio as Democrats question the president's Iran strategy.
5: Yes or no? Did you warn President Trump before the Iran war began that this conflict would drive up cost on gas, food, travel?
4: Rubio telling New York Congressman Gregory Meeks.
6: The president and the full administration was aware that there would be consequences to action, but the consequences of Iran having a nuclear weapon were worse.
4: Rubio also defending the latest U.S. strikes on Iran as defensive, saying Iran targets commercial ships in the Strait of Hormuz, faces U.S. retaliation on drones and launchers, and then fires on regional targets.
7: And overnight, Iran attacked Kuwait and Bahrain with missiles and drones. At least one person was killed and more than 60 wounded.
4: Fox's Trey Yingst in Tel Aviv. There was significant damage to Kuwait's international airport.
7: CENTCOM released a statement saying that an additional wave of Iranian drones attempting to attack U.S. forces in Kuwait failed to impact intended targets tonight.
4: President Trump still offering reassurance on efforts to make a deal with Iran while also admitting frustration with Israel's prime minister at times, confirming to the New York Post's Pod Force One podcast he did tell Bibi Netanyahu he's crazy during a call Monday.
8: He said they do work well together, though, that they are both wartime leaders.
9: I wouldn't say angry. I was a little bit perturbed at his constantly fighting with Lebanon. You know, at some point they said, Bibi, we got to stop this.
8: Iranian officials have made it clear they will not work to reach a deal if fighting in Lebanon continues. President Trump said if they reach a deal, that's fine. And if not, they can, quote, do it the other way.
4: Fox's Jessica Rosenthal. Meantime, the U.S. Treasury.

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10: 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And remember, you can nominate

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2: Welcome back in here to Clay and Buck, and let's just get to this because Clay is reminding me. I was a little too optimistic today. I got to keep you all on your toes. I can't let Clay just be Mr. Sunshine, and I'm like, so I was thinking it was a great result yesterday. It is so far a great result in California, but it ain't over. And this is Cut 23. Steve Kornacki, who's like actually reasonably nice, seems like a normal guy, over at NBC. Play this one.
3: It's just going to have to be such a flood of Democratic ballots coming in after, you know, being tabulated after election night, or into the wee hours this morning, that would just lift both Democrats over Hilton. That's increasingly what it needs to be for Steyer.
2: Clay, could it be a raging inferno of last-minute ballots that, go ahead.
4: I mean, our whole audience is nodding along and saying yes. This is why I was so nervous last night. And the fact that the longer this thing drags on, that Spencer Pratt and or Steve Hilton may be dealing with a tsunami of mail-in ballots, which, oh, it's amazing. It's amazing how this happens. It's 20,000 straight ballots that all vote the exact same way. They send these ballots out to everybody, Buck. California's entire election system is broken, and until we get some form of finality, I'm just nervous about what might happen. That's why I was staying up last night till 1 a.m. clicking refresh, and I'm still not sold that we're going to get the result 100% that we want. But I do want to tell all of you that Tunnel and Towers does incredible work taking care of so many of our American heroes. Heroes like United States Navy Chief Technician Shannon Kent. 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
6: 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Cloudy and a high of 72 today. Clouds 51 tonight. Thursday, clouds and gradual clearing. High of 77. Thursday night clear down to 47. Friday, sunny 72. Slight chance of rain on Saturday and a high of 68.
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3: The president on the New York Post Pod Force One podcast. One person's killed, dozens injured in an Iranian drone attack on Kuwait's main airport. Republican Steve Hilton leads the California governor's race with about 60% of the votes counted.
5: Everyone can see we're going in the wrong direction. 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
3: Democrats Javier Becerra and Tom Steyer are in second and third at this point. The top two advance to the general election. Los Angeles Mayor Karen Bass survives her primary.
6: Over these last 3.5 years, we have laid a foundation. And we're going to build on that foundation.
3: She'll face Republican Spencer Pratt or another Democrat, Mitch Roman. 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
8: Welcome back in, Clay and Buck. Okay, we continue to monitor the ongoing ballots coming in the L.A. mayor's race and also in the California governor's race. Our friend Steve Hilton in a very good spot right now, but the counting, as I was just saying, is going to be going on for so long that it is infuriating to me. There are, however, a couple of other big stories that are out there, Buck. And I did want to mention this because it's kind of flown under the radar a bit because it came out right as all this voting was happening in the primaries. The Supreme Court has allowed the new Alabama map. So in the wake of Calais versus Louisiana, which was the racial gerrymandering case, my home state of Tennessee, Alabama, and Louisiana have all redrawn their congressional districts. The judges in Alabama said this is impermissible, and they struck down the new map that Alabama had drawn. The Supreme Court almost immediately took up this case and pushed back 6-3, the same margin as the Calais decision, and said, no, we have to, this Alabama map is constitutional. Buck, why does this matter? Some of you may say, well, one, it is an additional Republican district in the state of Alabama. It's an additional Republican district in the state of Louisiana. And it's an additional Republican district in the state of Tennessee. That is three additional districts. South Carolina elected not to redraw its district map. Georgia has made the same decision. Mississippi has made the same decision. This further makes it clear that all three of those states have the ability to go in and redraw their maps. It also makes Florida's map far more likely, which was already redrawn, to be able to stand is going to fundamentally reconfigure much of what is going on in many of these southern states where racially gerrymandered districts had been the law of the land for the past couple of generations. So this will have not only a big impact coming up in the fall, potentially, depending on how close this ends up being, but also I think is going to be quite significant when you look at Mississippi, South Carolina, and Georgia redistricting. This is a story worth paying attention to.

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5: 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The Clay.

0: to Kennedy Space Center in Florida. Painted white with giant American flags flowing across its sides, the locomotive is the third in Union Pacific's presidential series, following engines honoring Abraham Lincoln and George H.W. Bush. Named for Trump as the nation's 45th and 47th president, it's also part of the railroad's tribute to America's 250th birthday. Matt Murphy, Fox News.
1: A retreat from record highs on Wall Street. The Dow's down 416 points as oil prices spike. U.S. crude getting back over $95 a barrel. I'm Lisa Brady, Fox News.
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3: 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KQEN, these headlines. Roseburg had the hottest day of the year so far on Tuesday and the first 90-plus degree day since last September. The Ford Family Foundation has announced its 2026 scholarship recipients, including some from Douglas County. 73 nonprofit organizations serving some of Southern Oregon's most vulnerable residents will share $2.25 million in grants from the Oregon Community Foundation. City of Roseburg Economic Development Commission with a special meeting Thursday afternoon. The Umpqua Chapter National Society of Daughters of the American Revolution will hold a reading of the Declaration of Independence on July 4th. Your forecast today, clouds, 72 degrees. I'm Kyle Bailey, News Radio, 93.9 FM and 1240 KQEN.
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0: Trump believed, or what, you know, Trump was like, okay, I'll do that. I'll do that. There wasn't some leverage. There wasn't some special button that Netanyahu could hit where it goes, oh, okay, Trump will do whatever. That button doesn't exist. And we said that from the very beginning. Trump is going to do what Trump is going to do. And he acted as he thought was in the best interest of this country as commander in chief. And he seems very still at peace with the decision, even though the perhaps delay in some of this has got some people a little bit concerned. But we'll see. We'll see how it we're going to look into this, as Trump says. We're going to look at this. 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
2: Hi, everybody. My name is McGraw Millhaven. Yes, McGraw's the first name. Millhaven's the last name. I know it's a mouthful. That's the name they gave me. Join me weeknights as I host America at Night. We'll talk about the news of the day. 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
4: Welcome back in, Clay and Buck. I know you were optimistic off the top, Buck, but this has been shared by Roxanne Hodge, who is called in with us yesterday. The official California election results page says it will take 37 days to count the votes in California right now. This is just utterly ridiculous on all fronts. And in the meantime, I was just telling Buck off air, there has been no movement since I woke up this morning in any tallies coming from California in both the mayor's race and also in the governor's race. Basically, the counting, at least the tally that I am seeing, has been effectively frozen for all morning into what is now the afternoon. I know it's, 11:25 or 10:25, I guess, in California right now. So I get that there is a, that it's still morning out there, but this is bonkers. And the longer this goes on, regardless of what your politics are, this is awful for trust in results in any way. And if I were Spencer Pratt or I was Steve Hilton, I mean, these guys are living in a sort of never-ending world of uncertainty as they try to figure out whether they're advancing into this new this runoff or not. And it may end up being very close. Maybe it doesn't matter as much when there's a 10 or 15 spread in what the outcome is, but likely for both Steve Hilton and advancing into the final two, and also for Spencer Pratt, this is going to be a relatively close race on both fronts given how many people are running. I will say, and I think we had a talk back on this, but Katie Porter, remember her, Buck? She got 5% of the vote.
5: Yeah. She's just ready to throw a big vat of boiling hot potatoes at all the voters of California right now. Not a surprise. Very upset at them.
4: And nationwide, by the way, that's a reference if you forgot what Katie Porter did. Nationwide, this could matter because the overall House, as happened in 2022, is likely going to come down to what the results are in California. And we're not going to know who the head of the House is, like which party won the House potentially for a month, as everybody just kind of sits around and waits on California to slowly be able to tabulate all these results. It's unacceptable. And to me, it's also symptomatic, Buck, of the just utter collapse of California as a desirable place to live. They can't even count votes. They counted votes faster. They counted votes faster back in the 19th century than they are managing to do right now.
5: That would seem to be not fast enough.
4: Yes. And also a sign of things going in reverse in a very significant way, that we're taking longer to count now than we used to back over 100 years ago. Cozy Earth makes the most comfortable sheets and bedding I've ever experienced. Smooth as silk. They feel like butter. Great if you run hot at night, keep you cool during the evening. We have them on all the beds in the Travis household. Cozy Earth clothing made for guys like us. Who says you have to look frumpy to be comfortable? Shorts, tops, hoodies, sweats, everything stylish wears well.

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3: 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Cloudy and a high of 72 today. Clouds, 51 tonight. Thursday, clouds and gradual clearing. High of 77. Thursday night, clear down to 47. Friday, sunny, 72. Slight chance of rain on Saturday and a high of 68.
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5: Terrorist attacks, plane crashes, fires. National tragedies are hard to explain to young children. We don't want them to fear the world, but to respect its dangers. And that all begins with shielding children from overexposure to tragedy. The goal isn't to hide them in a bubble and shield them from all bad news, but they do need to discover it in doses they can handle, age appropriate. Feelings of safety are key. Children take their emotional cues from their parents, so remain calm. If you're under control, your child will feel safe. They'll also feel safe if the rest of their lives seem normal, so keep as much structure in your child's day as you can. A predictable routine feels safer than a chaotic one. You may be tempted to comfort your child with promises like nothing bad will ever happen again, but that'll backfire. Tragedy will eventually strike again, so don't offer an empty promise that could lead to distrust later. Just remind your children that you love them. That assurance, along with a hug, is usually what they need. Finally, watch their behavior for clues that they're not handling things very well. Young kids don't talk about their feelings. They act them out. Discipline probably is not the answer in this case. They may just need you to remind them that they're safe. The world can be a scary place. We all know that. But there's a lot you can do to ease your children into that reality over time, rather than all at once. For Focus on the Family, I'm Jim Daly.
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3: News. I'm Therese Crowley. President Trump says he's getting along rather well with the new Ayatollah, disfigured in U.S. strikes on Iran, joining on peace talks, telling the New York Post Pod Force One.
4: Would you like to meet him or meet any of the Iranians in person?
5: I've never thought of it, actually. It's a very good question. I'll think of it. Yeah, I'd like to meet him. I'd like to meet everybody. I'd like to meet him. We probably will meet at some point, depending on how it all works out.
3: President Trump's pick for Iowa Governor Randy Feenstra edged out in the GOP primary by Zach Lahn, who aligned with the MAHA movement. California primary voters make a strong show for GOP candidate Steve Hilton, leading Democrat Javier Becerra for governor, and Republican Spencer Pratt running number two to Mayor Karen Bass.
6: Ready, you know, because I literally could not be more excited.
3: And the FBI shot a suspect dead at the Chase Bank building in Bakersfield, California. Hostages unharmed. 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
6: Welcome back in, Clay and Buck. We got a lot of talkbacks, a lot of different reactions rolling in from so many different perspectives out there. Let's go to some of these phone calls. Guys have been waiting a bit for a while. Dawn in Florida. Fire away, Dawn.
7: Hi, guys. Mad respect, first of all. Love you guys. First time reach getting through. Calling from the free state of Florida. And I just wanted to say that you know how Trump used to say, too big to rig. So I feel like that's just what they're going to have to really hope for over there in California.
6: Yeah,
8: well, that's asking
6: I get
8: a lot.
6: That.
8: Yeah,
6: it's asking a lot. Asking a lot. Thank you. When they're going to continue to count votes for 37 days, I get nervous. Mike in Indiana's got a good question. Mike, fire away.
9: Hey, gentlemen, good afternoon. Thanks for taking my call. Clay, I hear you refer to the betting markets almost daily. And my question is, has any study been done about the predictive nature of those markets? Just how accurate are they in predicting the winner?
6: Well, thank you for the call. And look, I think they're still in progress. Polymarket and Kalshi are the two big ones that are legal. As the markets get bigger, they become more reliable. I have not seen an over 90% chance that has been wrong yet. It's over 90%. Now, for anybody out there that thinks probabilistically, if you get a 90% chance of something happening, there could still be 10% chance that the other thing's going to happen, right? So it is like any other probability. But to answer your question, when they get to 90%, I have found them to be quite reliable. And I'll give you another example of how I was using them last night, Buck. I was watching the votes come in. And then I was constantly going over to the Polymarket site to see what the percentage chances were of who was going to win the race. They usually move faster than the actual vote tallies when people are putting their real money behind it. There was one upset. We'll talk about what happened in Iowa, a winner that was not endorsed by President Trump, what that story is, and it connects to Rush Limbaugh. I think you guys are going to enjoy the clip that we have for you about the new nominee to be the next governor of Iowa. We'll talk more about 60 Minutes. And, Buck, I've got a reason for optimism. Data.
8: To share. I need it.
6: There
8: I need
6: go.
8: It.
6: When we come back, final hour, Wednesday next.
3: speaking

0: Museum chair and former New York City Mayor Michael Bloomberg has pledged to match the next $25 million in donations for the Never Forget Fund, which focuses on how the attacks inspired selfless acts of service and give basic facts through new on-site exhibits and classroom materials. It will also ensure that free museum access continues for students, first responders, and veterans. In New York City, Tanya J. Powers, Fox News.
1: The attacks in 2001 killed nearly 3,000 people in New York, at the Pentagon, and in Pennsylvania, where one hijacked plane crashed as passengers fought back. A sell-off on Wall Street continues. The Dow's down 414. I'm Lisa Brady, Fox News.
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3: From the Seven Feathers Casino Studio in the KQEN Newsroom, good morning, Kyle Bailey. 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KQEN, these headlines. Roseburg had the hottest day of the year so far on Tuesday and the first 90-plus degree day since last September. The Ford Family Foundation has announced its 2026 scholarship recipients, including some from Douglas County. 73 nonprofit organizations serving some of Southern Oregon's most vulnerable residents will share $2.25 million in grants from the Oregon Community Foundation. City of Roseburg Economic Development Commission with a special meeting Thursday afternoon. The Umpqua Chapter National Society of Daughters of the American Revolution will hold a reading of the Declaration of Independence on July 4th. Your forecast today, clouds, 72 degrees. I'm Kyle Bailey, News Radio, 93.9 FM, 1240 KQEN.
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5: Welcome back in here to Clay and Buck.
6: Clay, I like all the positivity that you were starting us off with today.
7: It's loaded lines with my positivity, by the way. Yeah. We can get to some of these in the second half of the program.
5: Here we go. Charles in Palm Beach County, Florida. What's going on, Charles?
8: Yes. How are you doing today?
5: We're good.
7: We're great. Thanks for calling. Thank you for listening.
5: Yeah, you're on.
8: Okay. Basically, I called because I heard you talking about how people are complaining because of the gas, because of this, because of that. But I remember when my grandmother used to talk to us about what they went through in the 30s, where they had to really make sacrifices, when they had to go without. And they sacrificed and went through that period of time knowing that there was going to be something better on the other side. But now people feel like, you know, if it gets a little tight or whatever, they want to complain, but they want to say, well, we need to cut back. We need to manage our money better. Work within our means. Hey, let's drive slower. Let's leave earlier. Let's make fewer trips. We can do things to adjust to the situation, knowing that this situation is not permanent. But now it seems like there's an attitude where nobody wants to make a sacrifice. Nobody don't want to persevere through anything difficult. We want easy street all the time. And the president can't make those changes. He has to make structural changes. Just like people talk about, well, fight about the tax. You can cut tax. That means the people who go invest and open up jobs and factories, everything can do that. And then there's more money in people's pocket. But they don't want to cut taxes because they want the government to grow or their business grow. I mean, the government to grow so that they can spend more money on nonprofit programs that really don't empower the people. It just keeps them enslaved to a system.
5: Charles, this is an incredibly wise call.
7: Nodding along with everything. Thank you, Charles. We're going to a break. I agree with, I co-sign on everything that Charles just said.
5: I'm sad we have to go to a break. I was going to let Charles just do the next segment.
7: Charles can stay. Look, when we come back, this is, I will take more of your calls. A lot of you want to weigh in. I also think Charles hit on something significant, and I'm going to kind of build on it a little bit more when we come back about what the culture is nowadays and how it's changed some. We can't imagine what it's like to live in a nation constantly under attack with bombs raining down every day, thankfully. But a lot of people in Israel, well, that's their reality. And for those of us out there that are Christians, for those of us that are Jews that are trying to make the world a better and safer place, that's exactly what the IFCJ does. It's an American

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3: 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Cloudy and a high of 72 today. Clouds 51 tonight. Thursday, clouds and gradual clearing. High of 77. Thursday night clear down to 47. Friday, sunny 72. Slight chance of rain on Saturday and a high of 68.
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1: I'm Dan Loney with Your Money Now. A new report from the TIAA Institute shows that Americans' grasp of basic financial knowledge has hit new record lows. The report says that on topics about spending, borrowing, investment, and retirement, adults correctly answered only 47% of questions, the lowest score in the index's 10-year history. But more concerning is that the share of Americans with very low financial literacy has grown from 20 to 25% since 2017. Gasoline prices continue to pull back. AAA says the average price for a gallon of regular unleaded in the U.S. is $4.26 today, which is down 19 cents over the last week. Diesel is down to $5.41 a gallon, and that's off 17 cents in the last 7 days. Wall Street stocks are lower across the board. The Dow Industrial Average is down more than 400 points. The NASDAQ is off more than 200 points. The S&P 500 just slightly lower. That's Your Money Now.
2: 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Kane Parsons, 20, and Curry Barker, 26, learned their craft making YouTube shorts. Their weekend box office hits were made without star salaries or corporations governed by fear. Meanwhile, Disney and the majors keep spending fortunes on films nobody asked for. Star Wars flopped. A dozen more flopped. A new generation of filmmakers raised on YouTube just took their lunch. Join a million folks who get my free newsletter every single morning. You're going to love it. 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You want to get outside. Take the hike. Keep up with the people you love. Move through your day without thinking twice about it. But if your joints are not cooperating, none of that comes easy. Here's the truth. Joint discomfort is not just one problem. It's cartilage wearing down, inflammation building up. Your joints are losing the cushion they need to move freely. Most supplements pick one of those and call it a day. I wanted something better. 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And I

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2: Change is coming to California. I'm Lisa Brady, Fox News. That message repeated a short time ago by Steve Hilton as the Republican holds a narrow lead in the California governor's race over Democrat Javier Becerra. The top two of more than 60 candidates will advance to November.
3: We're going to fight for you. We're going to fight for change. And we won't let you down.
2: Hilton also just announcing his team is studying expanded tax cuts after initially proposing no state income tax on the first $100,000 of income. Hilton has about a 2% lead over Becerra so far, with less than 60% of the expected vote in. The race for L.A. mayor will head to a runoff after no one got more than 50% of the vote. Democratic Mayor Karen Bass has the lead, with Republican Spencer Pratt in second place, as that count also continues. Israel and Lebanon holding more talks in Washington as fighting continues between Israel and Iran-backed Hezbollah in Lebanon.
4: We are hopeful that we can create a paradigm in which Lebanon's government and Israel can work together to disarm Hezbollah and allow the people of Lebanon to reclaim its country. But it's complex.
2: Secretary of State Marco Rubio spending a second day on Capitol Hill reassuring lawmakers about the Iran strategy during hearings on the State Department budget. This as President Trump tells the New York Post's Pod Force One podcast.
5: We don't need boots on the ground now. Well, we did it. You know, we wiped out much of their military with just bombing. We didn't put anybody on the ground. You don't want to do that. You're so far away. You don't want to do that if you can avoid it.
2: He also denies that Iran has stopped communicating over the fighting in Lebanon. This as a ceasefire between the U.S. and Iran was tested again overnight, with the U.S. downing Iranian drones aimed at U.S. forces and other regional sites. Kuwait shutting down its main airport temporarily after Iranian drones and missiles damaged a passenger terminal, killing one person. 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
2: A letter from Canada to the U.S. and Mexico pushing for renewal of a North American trade deal.
7: Canada's U.S. Trade Minister Dominic LeBlanc said in his letters the USMCA is highly beneficial to them, Mexico, and the U.S. Marcelo Ebrard, Mexico's economic minister, said they would like to see a 16-year extension of the trade agreement. U.S. Trade Representative Jamison Greer said the three countries will meet in July to seek a consensus on an extension. If that doesn't come, the U.S. could give 6 months' notice before pulling out of the USMCA. This comes as President Trump has repeated his desire to make Canada America's 51st state. That has made Canadians angry enough to cancel trips across the northern border. Grinnell Scott, Fox News.
2: Meantime, more broadly, President Trump moving this week to lower tariffs on some steel, aluminum, and copper imports, also extending a lower rate on farming equipment to other equipment. The Trump administration is offering federal funds to cities that improve their crime rates.
8: The Justice Department is offering nearly $300 million in federal funding for cities that implement innovative and comprehensive strategies to reduce crime. A release from the DOJ says 2 to 4 cities will be selected as part of the Model Cities Initiative. Acting Attorney General Todd Blanch says the message is that the administration will help those who help make America safe again. Applications must include a whole-of-city approach with input from mayors, sheriffs, county prosecutors, and other law enforcement officials. At the White House, Jared Halpern, Fox News.
2: An hour to the close on Wall Street, a deepening sell-off after those escalating tensions with Iran overnight. Right now, the Dow is down 467 points. The S&P and the NASDAQ also retreating from record highs as oil prices spike back over $96 a barrel. And Lisa Brady, this is Fox News.
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9: 1205, along with the resources of 541radio.com and the 541 Radio app. I'm Kyle Bailey with Joey Kieran and Greg Michaels. We are Douglas County's news team. Sunny, cooler, 72 today. Cloudy, 51 tonight. Roseburg had the hottest day of the year yesterday. Crews with the Douglas Forest Protective Association dealt with 3 fires on Tuesday. And the Ford Family Foundation announcing its 2026 scholarship recipients.
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9: Just out of the Dustin Wallace Parole Board hearing, State Senator David Brocksmith at 12:30. 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
9: It is 12:07, 70 degrees. I'm Kyle Bailey, News Radio 93.9 FM and 1240 KQEN. This is the Noon Report. And to reiterate, State Senator David Brocksmith, among others who have been in the State Parole Board hearing in the Dustin Wallace case today. That hearing is continuing. They have taken a break, and Senator Brocksmith has exited the hearing. He's going to join us on Inside Douglas County at 12:30. The hearing, however, is not done. A decision has not yet been made, and more of that will be going on into the afternoon, apparently, but we'll get his perspective from the beginning section, first couple hours of the hearing on Inside Douglas County at 12:30, and then go on to cover some other topics as well. Roseburg had the hottest day of the year so far on Tuesday and the first 90-plus degree day since last September, over 8 months ago. Forecasters at the National Weather Service in Medford told News Radio 93.9 FM and 1240 KQEN that the mercury reached 91 degrees at the Roseburg Regional Airport. That's the first time Roseburg had a high over 90 degrees since September 24th of last year, when the maximum temperature also reached 91 degrees. The previous hottest day of 2026 was on Monday, when the high was 86 degrees. Frontal system is bringing much cooler temperatures for the rest of the week, with afternoon highs expected to be in the low to mid-70s. There's a slight chance of rain forecast for Saturday. 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Crews with the Douglas Forest Protective Association dealt with three fires on Tuesday and a total of five fires since fire season began.

0: And last Saturday, Public Information Officer Rachel Pope said Tuesday afternoon at approximately 2:45, crews from DFPA, Central Douglas Fire and Rescue, and Looking Glass Rural Fire District were dispatched to report a natural cover fire near the 10,500 block of Old Highway 99 South in the Myrtle Creek area. Pope said upon arrival, crews found a half-acre grass and bark mulch fire. The Pheasant Creek fire was quickly extinguished and mopped up. Pope said at approximately 4:45, crews from DFPA, Central Douglas Fire and Rescue, and Looking Glass Rural Fire District were dispatched to report a grass fire near the 600 block of Longhorn Lane in Roseburg. Crews found a fully involved vehicle fire in a hayfield. The vehicle and half-acre grass fire was quickly extinguished. While engaged in suppression efforts on the Longhorn Lane fire, the on-scene DFPA incident commander observed a small smoke column near the ridgeline of the nearby Callahan Mountains. Pope said crews then responded to a confirmed quarter-acre fire near Callahan Road. The fire's forward spread was quickly stopped, hand-lined, and 95% mopped up before crews left the incident for the night. Mop-up operations continue. Minimal smoke may remain visible in the area as firefighters complete suppression efforts. Small fires were reported and dealt with on Saturday and Sunday in the Canyonville and Myrtle Creek areas. Pope said DFPA crews have responded to an estimated 15 illegal burns throughout the district since Saturday. Pope said this serves as an important reminder that fire season is in effect, debris burning is restricted, and increased caution with outdoor activities is critical to help prevent human-caused wildfires. As conditions continue to dry and fire danger increases, fire season restrictions are in place to help prevent human-caused wildfires and protect lives, property, and natural resources. For complete information on fire season and the Douglas District, go to the link with our story at 541radio.com. We also do have some pictures from the fires yesterday posted with our story. KQEN News Time is 12:11.
1: The Ford Family Foundation has announced its 2026 scholarship recipients. A foundation release said, each year the foundation awards learners from across Oregon and Siskiyou County, California, with scholarships to pursue a bachelor's or associate's degree. For the 2026-2027 academic year, the foundation has announced 259 scholarship recipients. They can be a high school senior, transfer student, adult learner, or parenting student. The awards include a renewable financial award of up to $40,000 per year to help students who work hard and have significant financial need to pursue a bachelor's or associate degree. Denise Callahan, Director of Post-Secondary Success at the Ford Family Foundation, said, quote, "This new class of scholars embodies hard work and resilience, guidance, leadership development, motivation, and the ability to rise to meet challenges." Callahan said, quote, "We are excited to support these leaders in reaching their fullest potential." This year, the foundation selected 120 students as new Ford Scholars, 90 students as new Ford Opportunity Scholars, 25 students as new Ford Transfer Scholars, and 24 students selected as new Ford Sons and Daughters Scholarship Recipients. 17 of the scholarship recipients are from Douglas County. A list of their names and the communities they're from are posted with this story at 541radio.com. Since 1994, the foundation's scholarship programs have awarded students more than $276 million.
0: And 73 nonprofit organizations serving some of Southern Oregon's most vulnerable residents will share $2.25 million in grants through the Reed and Carol A. Walker Fund of the Oregon Community Foundation. Greg Michaels has more.
2: A foundation release said this continues a long-standing commitment to improving the lives of people, particularly children, living on low incomes in Jackson County. Established in 2003 through the generosity of Reed and Carol Lee Walker, the Walker Fund supports organizations addressing critical community needs. The 2026 grants invest in programs and services that strengthen educational opportunities, family stability, health and wellness, youth development, and access to essential resources. One Douglas County-based organization that also works in Jackson County is receiving funds. The Douglas Education Service District will receive $10,000 for evening and weekend early intervention and early childhood special education family events. ESD Director of Early Intervention and Early Childhood Special Education, Stacy Inman, said, quote, many of our families are juggling work schedules, transportation barriers, caregiving responsibilities, and other demands. Offering family events outside of the traditional workday will make a meaningful difference. A full list of 2026 grants is linked with our story at 541radio.com. 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

0: Time 12:14. City of Roseburg Economic Development Commission will hold a special meeting Thursday afternoon at 3:30. The commission will discuss three items: an overview of community partners supporting economic development, downtown kiosk updates, and changing the frequency of commission meetings to every other month. Meeting will be held in the City Council Chambers on Southeast Douglas Avenue. For more information on the City of Roseburg, go to the link with our story at 541radio.com. The Umpqua Chapter, National Society Daughters of the American Revolution, will hold a reading of the Declaration of Independence on Saturday, July 3rd. Free community event to celebrate America's 250th birthday will be held at 10 a.m. on the steps of the Douglas County Courthouse on Southeast Douglas Avenue in Roseburg. For more information about the Umpqua Chapter, National Society, Daughters of the American Revolution, go to the link we have with our story at 541radio.com. The International Association of Firefighters will have crews from the Roseburg Fire Department and Central Douglas Fire and Rescue collecting donations for the Muscular Dystrophy Association in the annual Fill the Boot Drive on Friday. Firefighters will hit the street with boots at hand, asking pedestrians, motorists, customers, and other passersby to donate MDA from 9 a.m. to 5 p.m. at the intersection of Southeast Stevens Street and Southeast Washington Avenue in downtown Roseburg. This historic partnership between MDA and IAFF began in 1954 when the association adopted MDA as its charity of choice. Over the past seven decades, firefighters have raised more than $721 million for MDA, helping fund over $1.1 billion in research. These contributions have fueled significant advancements in medical research, including the development of more than 30 Food and Drug Administration-approved treatments for neuromuscular disease since 2015. Those who want to help the cause but won't be in downtown Roseburg on Friday could also donate to the local effort by using the link we have with this story at 541radio.com. Scott Cooper, the City of Roseburg Fire Department, will talk about the local effort on our morning conversation tomorrow at 8:30 here on News Radio 93.9 FM and 1240 KQEN. 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
1: The 44th Annual South Douglas Rodeo will take place on Father's Day weekend, June 20th through the 21st. Events begin Saturday morning with a rodeo breakfast at the Myrtle Creek Elks Club. A parade in downtown Myrtle Creek will follow at 11 a.m., beginning at Myrtle Creek Elementary School. Rodeo activities will be held on both days starting at 1 p.m. at the Tri-City Horseman Arena. Admission is $10 for ages 13 and older. Those age 12 and under get in free with a paid adult. 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
0: And KQEN News Time, 12:17. Roseburg Police cited a hospital patient following alleged assault on Tuesday. An RPD report said at 5:45, officers responded to CHI Mercy Medical Center on Northwest Stewart Parkway regarding an alleged assault that had taken place. Officers contacted a nurse who reportedly had hot coffee thrown on their neck and chest while performing their care duties. The coffee caused second-degree burns and blistering on the chest and neck of the victim. Officers cited and released a 70-year-old North Bend woman on charges of assault in the second degree and unlawful use of a weapon. The woman was still a patient in the hospital at the time of the citation. Roseburg Police jailed a man for a reported trespass incident on Tuesday. An RPD report said at 3:15, officers contacted the 60-year-old at the Roseburg Public Library on Northeast Diamond Lake Boulevard because he is a city expulsion violator with three previous warnings. The location is included in the enhanced law enforcement area. The man was charged with second-degree criminal trespass. Bail set at $1,250. Roseburg Police jailed a man for a warrant and drug possession on Tuesday. An RPD report said at 3:50, officers contacted the 57-year-old, having prior knowledge that he had a warrant for his arrest. Suspect was allegedly found to have a usable amount of methamphetamine. Warrant was confirmed through records. The man was taken into custody. The man was charged with the warrant and for unlawful possession of methamphetamine. Bail set at $7,500. Roseburg police jailed a man Tuesday for an alleged prior trespass incident. An RPD report said just before 11:30 a.m., the 41-year-old was identified as a suspect for a trespass investigation from an incident at a residence on Northeast Boston Street on May 27th. Suspect was taken to

0: custody in the 1600 block of Northwest Beacon Street. He was charged with second-degree criminal trespass and a parole violation. Bail set at $1,250. Roseburg police jailed a woman for a warrant Tuesday night. An RPD report said just after 11, officers contacted the 78-year-old after a business in the 400 block of Northwest Garden Valley Boulevard called dispatch to have her advised of trespass. Officers knew the woman had a warrant, which had already been confirmed. The woman was detained without incident. Bail was set at $6,250. Roseburg police jailed a woman for a parole violation Tuesday evening. An RPD report said at 6:50, officers contacted the 34-year-old near the intersection of Northeast Chestnut Street, Northeast Walnut Street, believing that she was wanted by her parole officer. A detainer was authorized and the woman was held without bail. And Roseburg police cited a man following a DUI incident early today. An RPD report said at 1 a.m., the 23-year-old was pulled over for a traffic violation of the 500 block of Northeast Alameda Avenue. During the traffic stop, officers noticed signs of impairment. The driver consented to standard field sobriety tests and reportedly performed poorly. He was taken into custody and transported to corrections, where he provided a breath sample. The man was cited for driving under the influence of intoxicants, driving while suspended, violation, driving uninsured, and failure of a previous violator to file. The man was released from corrections to his passenger, who took possession of his vehicle per his request. KQEN News Time, 12:21 from the Seven Feathers Casino Studio, Douglas County's news team. 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And if you go to one of the KQEN posts online, you'll have an opportunity to sign up for tickets to the Lamb Show Barbecue. The Lamb Show is Saturday. It's a free event at the Douglas County Fairgrounds, 87th annual Lamb Show, in fact. But we've got tickets to the barbecue. Go to the KQEN Facebook page for an opportunity to win those from News Radio 93.9 FM and 1240 KQEN. In just a few minutes on Inside Douglas County at 12:30, one of the top stories in the state today, a lot of attention about the Oregon State Parole Board hearing in the Dustin Wallace case regarding the murder and rape of Sahara Dwight back about 16 years ago here in Roseburg. And State Senator David Brock Smith has been among those in the hearing. He was in this morning until they took a break. He is out of the hearing now and is going to talk to us about what has happened so far. At last check, that hearing not over, but we'll find out exactly where things stand and get the perspective of just what it was like to be in that situation this morning. And we'll cover some other legislative topics as well with State Senator David Brock Smith, and a lot of interest for obvious reasons in that Roseburg tragic case from a number of years ago. Coming up, Lars Larson this afternoon at 1, and to keep your radio here throughout the day. Great local news and information, great talk programming. 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

0: South Umpqua Lancer. The South Umpqua softball team seeded second in the Class 3A state playoffs. They shut out the 3-seed Yamhill Carlton Tigers in a 5-0 semifinal victory down in Tri-City last night. The Lancers advanced to face top seed Vail in the title game at 3 o'clock Friday afternoon at Jane Sanders Stadium in Eugene. Senior Jasmine Morales was lights out in the circle, allowed just one hit, and had 17 strikeouts, and she feels that the Lancers are set for a championship battle.
1: It feels amazing. We've all worked really hard. We all put in the work. We're doing great hitting. We're doing great fielding. We just need to keep it up if we want to, you know, make it or no, win it. Yeah, to win it. Yeah.
0: Well, South Umpqua last won it all back in 2024. They'll look to try and get another title on Friday. And the South Umpqua Days Creek baseball team continued its revenge tour with a 4-1 semifinal win over Cresswell. It was South Umpqua's second consecutive playoff victory against the team that they lost to earlier in the season. So they've been able to make amends for those regular season losses, and they'll try to keep their season going strong. Trace Esterbrook and Crew Donner proved to be big players in that game for the Lancers, as they both had hits that drove in runs to give South Umpqua the lead. The Lancers would also add some runs on a couple of errors in the fifth. The South Umpqua Days Creek boys will face top seed Taft in the state title game, 5 o'clock Saturday at PK Park in Eugene. Now, unfortunately, the season did come to an end for the Umpqua Valley Christian Monarchs with a 7-6 loss to Cross Hill Christian. UVC fell behind 6-1, but rallied to get within a run late in the ballgame. That loss ends UVC's chase for a third consecutive state championship. Well, looking at college baseball, the Oregon Ducks are preparing for a trip to Texas for the NCAA Super Regionals. Coach Mark Wasikowski and select players met with the media on Tuesday ahead of that Super Regional. Texas finished second in the SEC during the regular season, and they earned the 6th seed nationally for the postseason. The Longhorns breezed through the Austin Regional to earn a date with the 11th-seeded Ducks. Coach Waz said that the Ducks will be up against a stable of talented arms from Texas.
2: They're just really good. They command their pitches. They command their pitches in and out of the zone. They're really competitive. They've got power arms out of the bullpen. It's just a balanced team, right? And that's what you'd expect out of the University of Texas. They've got a history in the program that's really, really good. Their crowd support is very good. It's a program that's, you know, it's been one of college baseball's finest programs for a lot of years.
0: Well, as you heard from Coach Waz there, the Ducks are going to face a rowdy crowd in Austin, but Oregon pitcher Will Sanford said that it's fun to play in those big-time moments.
3: I honestly just think it's really fun to play in those big environments. Even the one in Nebraska, I thought it was great. Even though there's 13,000 fans against you, I think it just makes it more fun and you just enjoy it.
0: Well, no matter the situation, Oregon's Maddox Maloney said it's exciting just to have another chance to keep playing.
4: You play a long season. It's fun. I love the season. But then you get into postseason, then the games just seem to mean a little more, make you a little happier. And they also make you a little more sad when the times come, like last year. But I think about it this year, and I'm just smiling. It's awesome. I love my teammates, and I just get to spend more time around them and continue to play for this team, and I feel very blessed.
0: Oregon and Texas begin their best of three series at 5 o'clock on Saturday. 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Finally, in the College World Series, it's the women getting things started tonight. The Baseball College World Series is a couple of weeks or a little ways away still from getting there to the final eight teams in the baseball postseason. But the women, they're down to the final two. And the Women's College World Series gets started tonight. Game one of that best of three final series is starting this evening with Texas and Texas Tech squaring off. The first game underway tonight at 5 o'clock. Tune in for coverage starting at 4:45 on our sports partner The Score, 92.3 FM and 1490 AM. And that's going to do it for your sports here during the noon report. KQEN news time is 12:28, and this sports report is brought to you by Ameritidal.
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7: 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Partly sunny, 72 today. Wow, much cooler indeed. Cloudy, 51 the low. Clouds through mid-morning tomorrow, gradual clearing. High of 77. Clear, 47 Thursday night. Friday, sunny, 72 degrees for the weekend. 20% chance of rain Saturday. Note that for your graduation schedule. Sunny, 68 degrees. If you have a graduation Sunday, though, sunny and 76 degrees. Slight chance of rain back in the picture on Monday as well. The Roseburg Regional Airport right now, we are looking at a temperature of 70 degrees. State Senator David Brocksmith on the way in just a few minutes on Inside Douglas County.
8: Fox News, I'm Tom Graham. Violence once again escalating between the U.S. and Iran. The two sides at changing strikes overnight. Kuwait briefly shutting down its main airport after an Iranian drone heavily damaged it.
9: Now, according to Kuwaiti officials, at least one person was killed and 63 others were injured. Damage from that barrage of drones and missiles forced officials to close down one of the airport's terminals, but have since reopened it.
8: Fox's Jeff Paul, Homeland Security Secretary Mark Wayne Mullen going before a House panel today. Several Democrats demanding changes or the dismantling of ICE.
10: The cruelty runs to the top of DHS, weaponizing the immigration system for your president and this administration racist grievances.
8: New Jersey Congresswoman LaMonica McGyver has been critical of an immigration detention facility in Newark. It's been the site of recent violent anti-ICE protests. 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
11: Bill Kane doesn't buy Jill Biden's claim that she thought President Biden had a stroke during his debate with President Trump.
15: If she truly believed that he was having a stroke, she would have sought medical attention. This is a lie. It's a flat-out lie. Every bit of it is a lie. She didn't have that legitimate concern for her husband because she had seen this before. Yeah. She has seen it since. Every word coming out of her mouth is an absolute lie. We saw it. Now, it varies. The shuffle walk. We'd seen him do the shuffle walk. The stammer. The trailing off sentences. These were things that we had seen. I will agree. That might have been the worst we'd ever seen that night. That could have been the worst version of Joe, but we had seen elements of that version along the way. And the only reason that we haven't seen those versions since is he's been virtually out of the spotlight since. So what she is doing is lying.
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1: Studio, KQE, and weather partly sunny but much cooler. 72 today, cloudy, 51 tonight, clouds for mid-morning, gradual clearing, high of 77. On Friday, sunny and 72 degrees, slight chance of rain on Saturday, 68, and sunny on Sunday, and a high back up there a bit to 76 degrees. Right now, we're at 70 at the Roseburg Regional Airport. 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
1: Joining us live from Salem this afternoon, State Senator David Brock Smith. He was in on the Oregon State Police Parole Board hearing in the Dustin Wallace case this morning. Senator, thanks for being on this afternoon.
3: Thank you for letting me be here, Kyle.
1: Obviously, an intense morning. You are out right now. It is not over, but talk about, and this thing is going on for hours, talk about what has transpired so far.
3: Well, thank you, Kyle. This has been going on. We arrived at 8 o'clock. We had an opportunity to meet the family of the Dwights last night. I really appreciate Commissioner Boyce being there and supplying dinner for the family. Of course, D.A. Wiesenberg is here, as well as Representative Osborne, Senator Drazen, and Monique Despain with the family. The hearing before I left started at just before 9 o'clock and went for about 2.5 hours for the first break. Of course, no one is allowed any electronics in the hearing. We have to surrender everything into lockers before we go into the prison. And they have been doing the defendants. Mr. Wallace's attorney gave a statement in the beginning, and then the three Board of Parole members were asking questions, and they are doing an impeccable job. The questions were mainly about history, behavioral health, and programming, and Mr. Wallace admitted while multiple times in the hearing that he is not prepared to leave incarceration and does not believe that he himself is prepared to be released, which is a breath of fresh air to, of course, the family and all of us. But the questions continue, and he has admitted that he has not been seeking any necessary treatment to rehabilitate to be released.
1: Now, how small a group of people or how large a group are in this, have been in this hearing today? Because I know this is not, Representative Osborne yesterday said this is not a particularly big room.
3: It is not a particularly big room at all. You have like myself, Representative Osborne, Senator Drazen. And Senator Drazen is there because this is something very important to her, because she battled Governor Brown, who basically commuted Mr. Wallace's sentence back in 2021, which was ridiculous. And she was in Roseburg back in mid-May, and I introduced her to Mr. Dwight and the situation.

0: and she feels very passionate about it. And as you know, she has family in Roseburg, and her father and brother live there. And then, of course, there was probably 20 members of the 18 members of the Dwight family in the room, as well as, of course, Miss Thompson that works for DA Wiesenberg, as well as DA Wiesenberg and the Dwight's or a victim's assistance attorney.
1: Now, one of the aspects about this that I was unsure of was whether he would be physically in the room, Dustin Wallace, or if he would be there, on a video link, but I understand he was actually there in the room.
0: No, he is in the room with his attorney, which is one of the horrible things about this situation, because the family, and I've talked to, of course, Mr. Dwight at length. I mean, they are on a road to try to find peace to the extent that they can after losing their beloved daughter. And this whole situation has brought back every single memory, as we discussed last night with the family at dinner. And so I am just incredibly humbled by their demeanor and the ability to literally sit 10 feet away from the man that took their daughter. I'm just so proud of them, and I'm sorry that I had to leave and could not stay. But Senator Drazen and Representative Osborne and Monique Despain and of course Commissioner Boyce are staying through the day.
1: Now, the state parole board, did I hear correctly, only three members of that?
0: Three members, I believe there's more members of the parole board, but there's three members at a time that do a parole hearing. And so there were these three in front of us today.
1: And as it continues on to the afternoon, then there's not a particular time frame. It sounds like up to the parole board. To take how much ever time they feel is needed before before it goes to them to make a decision.
0: So I expect there to be a somewhat speedy decision, especially considering the Mr. Wallace admits that he's not ready to be released multiple times in the hearing. The question is, and you can see, and I emailed you my testimony. For the record, is whether or not it is going to be 2 years before they take another look and allow him the opportunity for another hearing or a maximum of 10. And I have been pressing that the board, and I do so in my letter, do have them do the maximum of 10 years. This gentleman, was convicted of a horrific crime and was sentenced to multiple life sentences with no possibility of parole. Governor Brown, former Governor Brown, should never have provided clemency and commutation for this individual to allow him this opportunity. And I look forward to the maximum extension before any opportunity for another hearing, to allow Representative Osborne and myself and Senator Drazen and our legislative colleagues future opportunities to draft and pass legislation that removes his ability to ever be released and be required to fulfill his full sentence as was adjudicated and sent down to him.
1: After this was put into effect and following executive order from Governor Brown, et cetera, have others already gotten out this direction?
0: Yes. I do

0: not have the details other than to know that I have, again, I haven't read. This is in conversation, so I cannot confirm, but my understanding is others that have been released have reoffended. Now, those offenses are quite possibly not the heinous crimes that we're talking about here with Mr. Wallace, but the individuals that there have been some released and have been, and some of those released have reoffended, which could be property crimes, person-to-person crimes, what have you.
1: This has got to have been one of the more intense meeting type situations that most people would ever be in.
0: Indeed, it was, and I sent a very deep. So I sit on the public safety. I'm this one Senate Republican that sits on the Public Safety Subcommittee for Ways and Means, as well as full Ways and Means, and so we deal with these budgets. And of course, the state prison system. I was involved with Senate Bill 1008 back in 19 when I was in the House, and I tried to get amendments to the bill that would exempt rape and murder, but the Democrats refused to move those amendments forward. This is the this was what I was always worried about. I guess sitting in that room, listening to this man. Who, frankly, with the questioning of the parole board members, had to drag remorse out of him, essentially, had to drag the admission of the heinous crime that he committed and out of him through questioning. And I was just appalled that we were even going through this process, let alone. Just that the family has to go through this.
1: And State Senator David Brocksmith, live from Salem. We're going to take a breath, if you will, and take a break, come back to talk about some other legislative topics with State Senator David Brocksmith. We'll keep you updated during Lars Larson if we get updates from the parole board this afternoon. 1247, the interview of podcast at 541radio.com after 1 o'clock. 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
1: Inside Douglas County, 1250, Lars Larson at 1 o'clock. Tomorrow, our annual end-of-the-year look at Roseburg High School. Principal David Vickery and a couple of the leadership students will be in studio for our special Inside Douglas County. State Senator David Brock Smith joining us live from Salem. Moving on to talk about other things legislatively. One of the things is, I don't remember the timeline as to when it came out that it's not officially qualified yet, but the number of signatures, a particular piece of legislation that's getting a lot of attention regarding its impacts on hunting, fishing, agriculture, and a lot more. Where do we stand on that one?
2: So, it's not legislation, but it's an initiative petition. So they're collecting signatures, similar to what we did with the gas tax referendum that was so successful that went down 86% statewide. So IP28, of course, is a horrible experiment. Once again, like Measure 110 was years ago, that that allowed the use of hard drugs that we had to unwind and repeal reform back in 2024. So as the co-chair of the Oregon Legislative Sportsman's Caucus, we've been adamantly opposed to IP28 in combination with the Farm Bureau, our county farm bureaus, Oregon Anglers Alliance, and other sports and commercial hunting and fishing activities and individuals. It would literally ban the ability to ranch and farm in this state. And they have reached 125,000 signatures. They needed 117,000. I know that there's, in talking with my OHA folks, Oregon Hunters Association, that they plan on doing a huge press where people are coming to Oregon from other states to help collect signatures at the Rose Festival, because they're running out of time at the end of the month to get them submitted. I believe that, unfortunately, they will be able to gather the number of signatures that they need for the ballot. But politically, and, you know, unfortunately in my world, a lot of things are political. I think that this will help. If they are able to get on the ballot in November, I think it will fail as bad as the governor's gas tax. And in doing so, it will help get Republicans out to vote in November, which is critically necessary for other races like mine and Senator Drazen's gubernatorial race, as well as our House and Senate races down the ballot.
1: And we'll continue to follow that one as well. Now, in the midst of all this, you're also running for U.S. Senate. You got the nomination to face off with incumbent Jeff Merkley. You're keeping track of that as well. And I know that's going to be a monumental effort anytime anyone opposes a sitting U.S. Senator from either side of the aisle. It's a tough uphill fight.
2: Well, it is. And Senator Jeff did it. Leaving the House back in 2008 and upset our former U.S. Senator, Republican Gordon Smith. Listen, I'm grateful for all of the Oregonians and especially my constituents and residents in Roseburg and Douglas County that supported my campaign overwhelmingly. I'm grateful for their support because we have a plan and a path forward to retire Senator Merkley in November. I've been working in the Oregon legislature and prior to that as a county commissioner and prior to that as a city council president and school board member and chamber of commerce director and president for years, so that we can have an opportunity to really talk about the things that matter to Oregon, which is one of the reasons why my campaign is all about putting Oregon first. I want to make sure that it is top priority, that they being the Congress,

0: not move forward with making sure that the feds come through with the additional $65 million that is their obligation to build the third veterans home in Oregon, in Roseburg. And we've set aside the $35 million since 24. We protected it through the budget cuts this last session and then in 26. And it's critically important that our veterans are taken care of and this obligation is fulfilled. We have opportunities, and I've talked about my work at CSG West, Council of State Governments West, on wildfire and wildfire training and the work that we're doing and building the Rogue River Siskiyou Regional Wildfire Training Center and the opportunities we have to do the field reduction work and get local logs to local mills with those jobs associated within the force, the U.S. Forest Service and BLM lands so that we can also get increased receipts to fund county services as well as schools and public safety. These are all things that are in front of mind with me when it comes to assisting with affordability, with assisting with being able to lower insurance rates, with assisting with education. And we're going to be rolling out a contract with Oregon and how we will be able to show, not just myself, but Senator Drazen and her campaign and our congressional candidate, Monique Despain, as well as our House and Senate candidates, on why we believe these are the answers and the solutions to assist Oregon in moving forward and get out of the ditch that Governor Kotek, Senator Wyden, Senator Merkley, and the Democrats have put Oregon. And I believe as we continue to spread that message in communities across the state, it's going to resonate with not just Republicans, but Democrats and non-affiliated voters. That is going to bring us success from my race for the United States Senate down to our House races in the state legislature.
1: All right, about 30 seconds left with State Senator David Brocksmith. What's ahead for you in the next couple of days?
0: Well, I have I'm on at Lars at 105 today, and then I have a meeting in Portland this afternoon, two meetings in Salem in the morning, a meeting in Eugene tomorrow afternoon, and then headed back down.
1: All right, a busy time, a lot going on. State Senator David Brocksmith, live from Salem, just out of the parole board hearing. Thanks for being on.
0: Thank you, Kyle.
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1: Good afternoon from the Seven Feathers Casino Studios. Taking a look at your KQEN weather forecast, a presentation of Neal Company Real Estate. We do have a slight chance for some showers this afternoon. Otherwise, we might see some sun breaks mixed in, a high of 72. Tonight, mostly cloudy with an overnight low of 51. Tomorrow, we'll see gradual clearing with sunny skies in the afternoon, a high of 77.
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2: I'm Dan Loney with Your Money Now. The markets finished lower as higher oil prices and more volatility in the Middle East were the reasons why. The Dow Industrials down 620 points at 50,687. NASDAQ lost 240. The S&P 500 down 56. Uber is cutting the division that oversees human resources and recruitment by 23%. CEO Dara Khosrowshahi said in a memo that changes are necessary. While it didn't directly link the cuts to AI, Uber has confirmed that it has set budget tiers on agentic tools for employees. Rates on the average 30-year fixed mortgage fell last week. They declined 8 basis points to 6.57%, but mortgage activity was down with refis off 2% and applications to buy a home off 3%. Gasoline prices continue to pull back. AAA says the average price for a gallon of regular unleaded in the U.S. is $4.26 today. That's down 19 cents in the last week. Diesel is down 17 cents in the last 7 days at $5.41 a gallon. That's Your Money Now.
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11: Hi, everybody. My name is McGraw Millhaven. Yes, McGraw's the first name. Millhaven's the last name. I know it's a mouthful. That's the name they gave me. Join me weeknights as I host America at Night. We'll talk about the news of the day. We'll talk about nothing. We'll take your phone calls. The idea is to have fun. 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
13: Fox News, I'm John Saucier. The United States and Iran launching new strikes, even as President Trump claims negotiations between the two are ongoing. Speaking during a hearing before the House Foreign Relations Committee, Secretary of State Marco Rubio blames Hezbollah for this.

0: 7 days, including the University Town of St. Andrews, Stirling Castle, the Clydeside Distillery, the Isle of Skye, Loch Ness, and end with a farewell dinner at the Croppardland Castle. For more information, call 672-5701 or stop by Flyaway Travel on Harvard Avenue. As they say in Scotland, be happy while you're living, for you're a long time dead.
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10: 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It's a pleasure to be with you. I got to tell you about today's X-Poll and about yesterday's X-Poll result. 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Our poll question today: should the government seize majority ownership of major American technology industries? And if you say, Lars, what a crazy question. Who would think of that kind of stuff? How about Senator Bernie Sanders, the communist from Vermont? Yep, Bernie Sanders made headlines yesterday. He proposed that the U.S. government, quote, should take 50% direct ownership in the nation's artificial intelligence companies like XAI, OpenAI, and Anthropic. They're not publicly traded yet, but they're coming up on IPOs. He also, this is Senator Sanders, also wants a big chunk of NVIDIA, Microsoft, and Google. He says details on that will come later. But his idea is to have the U.S. government take a major stock ownership position in all these major industries. Now, do I like that idea? I don't. I would say no to it.

0: father and mother, Digwa's father and mother, showed up at the scene of the crime that night. His mother helped conceal the weapons. The victim didn't have any idea who this guy was. He had never met him. He was walking home about 11:30 on December 3rd from a night out with his university soccer team. He was well-dressed, well-groomed, and they said he had so little alcohol in him that he would have been legal to drive a car. Digwa claimed that he was attacked by a racist drunk. And this is one of the problems that police are going to run into. If you start to buy the DEI, critical race theory, all white people are bad, all brown and black people are good. If you start to buy that nonsense, you're going to end up like this. An 18-year-old innocent student stabbed to death, allegedly having knocked the guy's turban off, even though there's no proof of that, because the only person who can actually say one way or another is either Digwa, the Sikh, or Nowak, the dead guy. And he's dead, so he can't exactly tell us exactly what happened. But in this case, because Nowak is dead, and because Digwa is going to prison, we're not likely to ever find out the real truth about what happened. What we do know is that Digwa made a false claim to the police that he was the victim of a racist attack, and that he simply responded by pulling out two knives and stabbing a man to the point where he died right in front of the police. And the police didn't believe him. On the video, an officer says, "Oh, you've been stabbed, mate? I don't think you have." They then dragged him across a gravel driveway, read him his rights, and 3 minutes later, he was unconscious, he was bleeding out, and he died at the scene just a short time later. Now, this is the problem that we're going to get into. If society begins to accept, and thank God we're seeing I think we're seeing all the DEI stuff start to pass. We're starting to see people realize that judging people on their skin color instead of the content of their character, to paraphrase Dr. Martin Luther King, is the wrong way to do business. That if you say, I'm going to judge people first based on what they look like and whether or not they have skin color of a particular shade or not, that if you start to do that, you're going to end up with people like Mr. Nowak, dead, and Mr. Digwa heading off to prison looking at 21 years behind bars. But of course, it's too late for Mr. Nowak. The presumption of guilt or innocence, as far as the cops were concerned, could be determined entirely on the basis of race. The white boy must be guilty. The Sikh man must be the victim. Glad to be with you on a Wednesday, and glad to take your calls at 866-HEY-LARS. 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
2: Good afternoon from the Seven Feathers Casino Studios. Taking a look at your KQEN weather forecast, a presentation of Neil Company Real Estate. We do have a slight chance for some showers this afternoon. Otherwise, we might see some sun breaks mixed in, a high of 72. Tonight, mostly cloudy with an overnight low of 51. Tomorrow, we'll see gradual clearing with sunny skies in the afternoon, a high of 77.
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0: 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A dozen more flopped. A new generation of filmmakers raised on YouTube just took their lunch. Join a million folks who get my free newsletter every single morning. 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
6: Fox News, I'm Tom Graham. President Trump once again insisting today a peace deal with Iran is not far off. Despite another escalation of violence, Tehran attacking several U.S. allies in the Middle East. Fox's Jennifer Griffin.
7: Iran launched dozens of missiles and drones at Kuwait, Bahrain, and U.S. bases and commercial ships near the Strait of Hormuz. Kuwait's military alone says Iran fired 13 ballistic missiles and 17 drones.
6: The Pentagon launching what it called self-defense strikes on an Iranian island. Homeland Security Secretary Mark Wayne Mullen going before a House panel today. Democrats continue to criticize an immigration detention facility in Newark, New Jersey.
8: You know what's racist? Is the fact that every detainee in Delaney Hall is a person of color.
6: New Jersey Congresswoman LaMonica MacGyver. Mullen accused Democrats of promoting violent protests at that facility. 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

0: every referee, umpire, and judge in high school sports. We want to say, we see you.
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0: Thank you for protecting the integrity of the game, no matter what.
1: We hope you always know how much we appreciate you.
0: Because without you, this is just recess. It's not really a game.
1: Thank you for always making it possible for us to play the sports we love.
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0: Justice Department. Jessica Rosenthal, Fox News.
1: Actor Shia LaBeouf has been sentenced to probation. He'll be required to attend an alcohol treatment program after pleading guilty to three counts of simple battery for punching people outside a New Orleans bar in February during Mardi Gras. Hundreds of thousands of vehicles being recalled by Ford.
2: Ford is recalling almost 420,000 Ford Expedition and Lincoln Navigators from the 2018 to 2022 model years over an issue in which seatbelts may lock inadvertently, not allowing them to retract or extend. Ford reporting one injury. The recall replaces and expands two previous recalls. Ford also issued a do not drive warning for over 4,000 21 through 26 Bronco Sports and 2022 through 26 Mavericks due to a severe suspension defect that can lead to sudden loss of steering control. The company not aware of any injuries in that recall.
1: Fox's Jeff Manasso. An interstellar comet appears to be free of alien technology. That's the finding of a group leading the charge to search for extraterrestrial life. The SETI Institute says the radio scans by its telescope found the latest comet to be completely natural. I'm Lisa Lacera. This is Fox News.
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4: Hello and good afternoon from the Seven Feathers Casino Studios. I'm Joey Kieran with these headlines. Crews with the Douglas Forest Protective Association dealt with three fires on Tuesday and a total of five fires since fire season began last Saturday. Ford Family Foundation has announced its 2026 scholarship recipients. Each year, the foundation awards learners from across Oregon and Siskiyou County, California, with scholarships to pursue a bachelor's or associate's degree. 73 nonprofit organizations serving some of Southern Oregon's most vulnerable residents will share $2.25 million in grants through the Reed and Carol Lee Walker Fund of the Oregon Community Foundation. City of Roseburg Economic Development Commission is holding a special meeting tomorrow afternoon at 3:30, and the Umpqua Chapter National Society Daughters of the American Revolution will hold a reading of the Declaration of Independence Saturday, July 4th. Slight chance for showers this afternoon with a high of 72, tonight mostly cloudy, a low of 51. I'm Joey Kieran, News Radio 93.9 FM and 1240 KQEN.
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12: Welcome back to the Lars Larson Show. It's a pleasure to be with you on a Wednesday. I got to tell you something. The socialism is really starting to show in the United States of America. And I've got two examples. One comes from our poll on X. We put up a brand new poll question every day. We put it on X at Lars Larson Show. And the question today, should the government seize majority ownership of major technology industries? And if you say, well, Lars, what kind of crazy communist would suggest that? Bernie Sanders, the commie from Vermont, Bernie Sanders literally yesterday said he proposed that the U.S. government should take 50% ownership of the nation's major artificial intelligence companies like XAI, OpenAI, and Anthropic. Now, OpenAI and Anthropic are not publicly traded, but they are getting ready for initial public offerings, which means there could be stock to be had. But having the government take over 50%, meaning a controlling interest of major AI, but he doesn't want to stop there. He also wants a big chunk of NVIDIA, Microsoft, and Google. I mean, why not go after the oil companies too, Bernie? He's actually suggesting that in a capitalist society, a republic like America is, that the government would take over control of major industries. And if they took the major tech industries, do you think they'd hesitate to start taking control of other industries as well? You can find the question at Lars Larson Show and at LarsLarson.com, and brought to you by Ultimate Truck Services. 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Now, the second piece of socialism. And this is really, really stunning, because for the last several years in the Pacific Northwest, we've been told that there is a massive housing emergency, that we have a housing crush. Now, I told you when Donald Trump came back in and began doing

biggest mass deportation in American history. I think it still qualifies that way. He's actually outdoing the man who used to be the deporter-in-chief. That was Barack Hussein Obama. But Trump is doing even better than that. I said we're going to empty millions and millions of units of housing. Maybe we won't have a problem after all. But this is where it gets really crazy. There is a program, a federal program, that's been around for about 40 years called the Low Income Housing Tax Credit. Now, what does it do? It offers up literally billions of your tax dollars to help developers build apartments. And what do they aim to build? They aim to build what the, you hear this phrase all the time, affordable housing, whatever that means. I mean, affordable housing, I figure, is what I can afford with my paycheck. But when it comes to politicians, especially Democrats, they define it somewhat differently. Now, to meet the affordability requirements, every developer has to put rents within somebody making 60% of the median income. Now, that's about $75,000 annually for a family of four in the Portland metro. It turns out, they say, that amount of rent is now close to what the Portland typical landlord, the private sector landlord, is already charging without any subsidy. So in other words, every single year nationwide, $15 billion in tax credits are handed out. Now understand what tax credits are. They're not tax deductions. Tax credits you can turn into cash right now, meaning you can effectively go to the government and say, I have $1 million in tax credits. That's $1 million in your pocket, no matter how much you make or lose or anything else. They say, this is from ProPublica, which is generally a left-wing kind of source of information. But in this case, I think they've done a fantastic job. They said the result of the federal tax credit has been a glut of apartments, not a shortage, a glut, and that's costing renters on the order of about $1,400 a month for a one-bedroom apartment. Now, they say that's manageable for the family making $75,000. It is too much for the person who's a single individual making minimum wage or $35,000 a year, who, in my personal opinion, ought to go out and find a roommate if that's their problem. But they have this gigantic glut of housing that's happening. And not only that, I would point out something ProPublica probably wouldn't have thought of. And that is, if the government is out there building subsidized apartments and then offering them up at below market costs, do you know what that does to everybody in the private sector? I don't happen to have a dog in the fight this way. I used to own a duplex, but that was several decades ago. I'm well out of that and don't plan to go back to it. But for example, they point out that almost 2,000 of Portland's subsidized apartment units were sitting vacant at last count. That's almost a quarter of all the subsidized units. And if you wonder, well, if they're subsidized, if they're at least as cheap as the private sector, why do you suppose nobody is renting them? Because they come with all kinds of strings attached. You've got to jump through all kinds of hoops and prove that you actually deserve to have one of these subsidized units. And until you prove that, you can't rent it. So if you can rent a private sector apartment for X amount of money, say $1,400 a month, or you can get the subsidized unit and it costs you just as much money, but it takes you several months to clear all the permissions, what happens? Well, as they pointed out at ProPublica, in Seattle, in San Francisco, in Denver, in other major cities, most of them blue liberal Democrat cities, they have massive amounts of subsidized housing and it isn't renting, because we're subsidizing it for no real reason at all. Why would you subsidize housing when the private sector produces housing less expensively than the government produces housing? How does it make any sense at all? Now, if I get a naysayer today, I would love to hear a naysayer explain to me the taxpayers should subsidize housing that then costs just as much as the private sector built housing costs. There is no advantage. Plus, you have a giant pile of paperwork that you have to go through to qualify for it. Oh, and of course, the developers, they've got extra paperwork to go through to prove that they're entitled to the subsidy. So why are taxpayers funding $15 billion a year to build housing and putting us into a glut of housing that is no less expensive than the stuff the private sector works on its own? This is where our government policies have gone so far socialist. And if you want to know what I suspect is happening with that rocket scientist group, the Portland City Council, they just earlier this year traveled to Vienna, Austria. And I wondered, why are they going to Vienna, Austria? Well, the official

0: actual reason was to take a look at their amazing housing market. Do you know what's amazing about it? In Portland and Seattle, about 8 or 9% of all housing is subsidized by the government. In Vienna, Austria, a very expensive place to live, about 60%, 60% of all the housing is subsidized. In other words, if you're anywhere from bottom of the economic rung all the way to about the middle or just past the middle, about two-thirds of the population is living in government-subsidized housing. And apparently, the rocket scientists at the Portland City Council think that's the model that Portland ought to follow, that somehow Portland, Seattle, Eugene, Spokane would all be better off if the government just owned a lot of the housing. And of course, Senator Bernie Sanders thinks we'd all be better off if the government owned most of private industry. 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
2: Gary LaVox here from Rascal Flats. 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As you chase your dreams, don't forget the people that mean the most to you. Your friends, family, kids, or spouse. They need you. It's a good reminder for me, and I hope for you too. This message is brought to you by the U.S. Air Force.
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7: That makes a lot of sense. 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
9: This is the Northwest Nonsense.
10: How much longer do we have to sit for this nonsense?
9: That great moment every day where Lars brings you the cold, hard facts without any liberal wokeness from the Daily Dead, fish wrapper, or mainstream media bias.
5: Well, anybody out there with more than a room temperature IQ understands that the so-called leadership at Oregon's failing ODOT deserves termination from their jobs. Instead, Governor Tina Kotek plans to install another failed leader to head the agency infamous for failed projects like the Interstate Bridge or the Triple the Original Place debacle like the Abernathy Bridge and failing roads all over the state. So, who takes over at ODOT after the Kotek reshuffle? Well, the governor's chief of staff, Chris Warner, who spent almost 5 years at the Portland Bureau of Transportation, known as PBOT. Now, that might sound like good background in transportation until you consider Portland's road mess. Warner oversaw an agency that let its backlog of bad roads snowball. $6 billion in deferred maintenance, and that number grows at $2/3 billion a year. 64% of city streets are rated in poor or very poor condition. And you want this guy running ODOT? So Governor Kotek tells us a guy who's bounced around from one government job to another for decades is going to somehow fix ODOT, an agency that gets more than $6 billion every 2 years. It's a biennial budget, about $3 billion a year. ODOT hasn't even built a new freeway in decades. Every project goes gigantically over budget, and they never finish on time. So If you like the smell of all that, you should vote for

0: Tina Kotek's reelection. Otherwise, choose Christine Drazen for a change. 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OPB reports much of the nation saw a slight decline in homelessness last year, according to a recent federal report. Oregon, on the other hand, went up by 19%. So, homelessness down around America, up by 19% in Oregon. Does that suggest that Oregon is doing a good job? You know what Oregon's excuse is? They say, we collect the data better. That's why we're getting higher here. Yeah, I would say someone's getting high, and I don't mean on the data. Now today's Daily Grill.
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0: I want to give today's Daily Grill to all the Democrats in Oregon and Washington who want to defend illegal alien criminals like this one. Consider ICE Seattle just arrested Jose Antonio Caballero Trejo, 40 years old from Mexico. He is not an American citizen. He is not here legally. His criminal history includes convictions for indecent exposure to minors, theft in the third degree, robbery in the third degree in Oregon, and sentenced to 12 months in prison. He is in custody for immigration proceedings. I'm sure some dimwit Democrat will be out there saying, you can't send old Jose home. Yes, you can. Today's best email, but you can always send more to talk@LarsLarson.com. Mike in Salem says, Lars, I went and I stood outside the Oregon State Penitentiary with the family and friends of little Sahara Dwight, who was murdered in 2010 by Dustin Wallace. I'm going to stop for a moment and say, last week we talked to Tyler Dwight, the father of Sahara Dwight, who's brave enough to come on the show. As Mike from Salem writes, because of the Oregon Democrats in our state and the squishy Republicans and our Oregon Constitution allowing changes to sentencing rules with two-thirds majorities in both chambers, Mr. Wallace is allowed a parole hearing. Well, here's a perfect example of why one-size-fits-all ruling doesn't fit. Even if there were an occasional teen who has reformed and needs special consideration for parole after some time in prison, this is not one of those. The crime committed, I can't even type here, speaks to an evil I'm not sure can be rehabilitated. As far as I'm concerned, the state should have introduced Dustin Wallace to his creator in 2010 to stop him from walking free in 2026. By the way, we're going to be watching closely what the parole board does. Do you know what he did to Sahara Dwight? She was 5 years old in 2010. He raped her, and he murdered her by suffocation. And he raped her several times, and he should be locked up for the rest of his life. That's what the law said, and now you've got liberals who want to turn him loose. Shame on the Democrats for doing that. Let's go to Bill in Cottage Grove. Hey, Bill, welcome to the Lars Larson Show. What's on your mind?
6: Hey, big guy. Thank you for taking my call.
0: Sure.
6: My question is, Ilhan Omar, we all know that she committed fraud on an epic level.
0: Which fraud are you referring to? I don't disagree with you, but which fraud are we talking about?
6: Well, the fraud that they're having in Minnesota, excuse me, you know, the Medicaid, the Learning Center, all of that stuff that I'm sure she's involved in. My question is, they blocked the investigation. And how does that happen? I mean, an investigation, if there's, you know, a hint of crime, it gets investigated. And somebody has blocked the investigation.
0: I don't know that the DOJ, it may be the Congress isn't looking at it, but the DOJ can certainly investigate anything they want. And the only person I know of at the DOJ that can block an investigation like that is either the Attorney General himself, the guy who took over for Pam Bondi, or perhaps even the president, since the DOJ is part of the executive branch. I think they're still investigating her. Now, have they come up with any kind of indictment yet? No. But I have a feeling Ilhan Omar is going to be indicted by something about some of the various criminal activities she's been up to, whether it's direct involvement in the Minnesota fraud or other kinds of fraud.
6: So I've heard of an investigation. I thought it was that one that was being blocked. Maybe I'm talking about the wrong person.
0: Like I said,

0: Congress can investigate pretty much whatever it wants. Republicans are in charge, although there may be some squishy Republicans who decide they don't want Congress looking into things. But at the Department of Justice, the only folks who can block an investigation are the Attorney General herself, or himself in this case, because he took over for Pam Bondi. So if I knew which investigation you were referring to, I mean, maybe there's one that's been blocked in Minnesota itself. I mean, Minnesota's run by dimwits like Tampon Tim Walz, so it wouldn't surprise me at all if they blocked that investigation, but certainly not at the federal level at all. Thanks for the call, by the way. Coming up, Oregon's highest paid employee quietly resigns after a sexual harassment complaint.
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3: 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Taking a look at your KQEN weather forecast, a presentation of Neal Company Real Estate. We do have a slight chance for some showers this afternoon. Otherwise, we might see some sun breaks mixed in, a high of 72. Tonight, mostly cloudy with an overnight low of 51. Tomorrow, we'll see gradual clearing with sunny skies in the afternoon, a high of 77.
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5: I'm Dan Loney with Your Money Now. The markets finished lower as higher oil prices and more volatility in the Middle East were the reasons why. The Dow Industrials down 620 points at 50,687. NASDAQ lost 240. The S&P 500 down 56. Uber is cutting the division that oversees human resources and recruitment by 23%. CEO Dara Khosrowshahi said in a memo that changes are necessary. While it didn't directly link the cuts to AI, Uber has confirmed that it has set budget tiers on agentic tools for employees. Rates on the average 30-year fixed mortgage fell last week. They declined 8 basis points to 6.57%, but mortgage activity was down with refis off 2% and applications to buy a home off 3%. Gasoline prices continue to pull back. AAA says the average price for a gallon of regular unleaded in the U.S. is $4.26 today. That's down 19 cents in the last week. Diesel is down 17 cents in the last 7 days at $5.41 a gallon. That's Your Money Now.
6: Terrorist attacks, plane crashes, fires. National tragedies are hard to explain to young children. We don't want them to fear the world, but to respect its dangers. And that all begins with shielding children from overexposure to tragedy. The goal isn't to hide them in a bubble and shield them from all bad news, but they do need to discover it in doses they can handle, age appropriate. Feelings of safety are key. Children take their emotional cues from their parents, so remain calm. If you're under control, your child will feel safe. They'll also feel safe if the rest of their lives seem normal, so keep as much structure in your child's day as you can. A predictable routine feels safer than a chaotic one. You may be tempted to comfort your child with promises like nothing bad will ever happen again, but that'll backfire. Tragedy will eventually strike again, so don't offer an empty promise that could lead to distrust later. Just remind your children that you love them. That assurance, along with a hug, is usually what they need. Finally, watch their behavior for clues that they're not handling things very well. Young kids don't talk about their feelings. They act them out. Discipline probably is not the answer in this case. They may just need you to remind them that they're safe. The world can be a scary place. We all know that. But there's a lot you can do to ease your children into that reality over time, rather than all at once. For Focus on the Family, I'm Jim Daly.
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2: Fox News, I'm John Saucier. President Trump considering seizing Iran's uranium stockpile. He says negotiations with Iran do continue on a possible permanent peace deal. The president says only the United States and China really have the capability to retrieve that enriched uranium.
3: That stuff is buried underneath a mountain and virtually collapsed. It's very, very hard to get it. But nevertheless, I want to get it.
2: Well, the United States and Iran have launched new strikes even as the negotiations continue. Speaking during a hearing before the House Foreign Relations Committee, Secretary of State Marco Rubio, he blames Iran's proxy Hezbollah for some of this ongoing fighting.
4: We are hopeful that we can create a paradigm in which Lebanon's government and Israel can work together to disarm Hezbollah and allow the people of Lebanon to reclaim its country. But it's complex.
2: Kuwait actually had to temporarily shut down its main airport after Iranian drones reportedly killed a person and wounded others there. 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
7: Welcome back to the program. It's a pleasure to be with you on a Wednesday, and always glad to welcome back to the program our friend

0: $1 million parting gift in the way of a golden parachute? Who exactly is the state accident insurance fund safe? Who are they protecting, the workers or the executives?
1: Well, that's a long question. I don't want to say he is the single highest paid public employee, because we probably have to debate about people at OHSU, but certainly at $850,000 a year, or nearly that, which was what CEO Chip Terhune took home from SAFE last year, he's earning a very handsome paycheck. And yes, he did walk away quietly after the filing of the sexual harassment complaint. We were able to get some records through a series of public records requests from SAFE, which is a weird entity. It's called a public corporation, a little bit like OHSU. That means its employees are public employees. It is subject to public records law, thankfully, but it acts a little bit like a private insurance company.
0: So do we ever see people who end up getting fired for cause? Because I swear, in the last 6 months, I've seen half a dozen different public officials at almost every level, state, city, county, be fired or effectively fired. And then they get a giant golden parachute on the way out the door. And it seems they were let go, or they parted company, whichever way you want to put it, because their performance was not what their employer wanted, which is why you usually get fired. But then they get a giant golden parachute, and the public never finds out the truth about what happened. Is there any way to actually make that happen?
1: Well, in this case, we do know. I mean, we can see that the timeline would show the public that a complaint came in December 10th, and, you know, within a month or two, the board chair had said, hey, we're going to hold a meeting to talk about your future. And the implication of that email was very clear, because the CEO asked for an extension. He didn't get one, or he got a small one, and then he submitted his resignation. So you see a series of events that's somewhat hard to misunderstand. And you do see in his severance agreement or departure agreement that he got a $260,000 check to go away. And I would agree, we've seen, particularly at the city of Portland, a large number of payments for people who are agency directors, bureau directors, what have you, getting paid to leave after a short period of time.
0: I'm talking to Nigel Jaquis, who writes for both the Oregon Journalism Project and Willamette Week, because I would think that, and many of these people are leaving in the middle of an employment contract, and I work under an employment contract. If I walked in and said, hey, I promised I'd sign on for 5 years, I'm tired of this, I'm walking away, my employers, I'm sure, would have no problem saying, well, then you owe us a giant pile of money, you're quitting in the middle. But how is it we get the requirements for public employees are written so they say, we're going to hire you, we promise to employ you for, say, 3 years at this amount of pay, and then if you leave early, we actually owe you money on the way out the door, or if you stay to the end of your contract, we still owe you a lot of money on the way out the door. Why is it always written to benefit the public employee as opposed to the taxpayers who are actually paying the bill? Shouldn't that be the way those employment contracts are written, saying, you want to work for us? Great. Agree to work for us for three, you better stick around for three. Leave early, you might owe us money. You're not getting a golden parachute in any case. You might get 2 weeks severance, but that's it. Why are these written so very, very generously? Do you have any insight to that, Nigel?
1: I really don't. I mean, this is another example, this story that we're talking about today, of a guy who was very well paid, and you know, he was the subject of a complaint, which normally means you may have done something wrong. The agency won't give us the investigative report, but he submitted his resignation, which, you know, as you've just said, if in many occupations, if you resign, you walk away empty-handed. But that seems to be different for many public employees.
0: Well, and the other piece of this is the sexual harassment complaint. That doesn't necessarily go away just because Chip Terhune is leaving, does it? Which means if the person who filed the complaint has, you know, and we don't know what it is that they're saying happened that was wrong, but if it was wrong enough, that person's going to get a check as well, aren't they?
1: Well, that does often happen. You know, I say we've seen happen many times. In fact, I wrote a story, I think, last year about the state. You know, the state has paid out

0: a remarkable number of claims. A number of them are employment claims. City of Portland, as we've just discussed, has paid a number of people who are at-will employees to go away. So it's somewhat of a disturbing trend. And, you know, I think what the agencies have said in their limited responses to questions about why they do that is, we think it's cheaper than going to court and tying up a bunch of people's time. So we just want to make it a clean break, but it's not a very satisfying, particularly for taxpayers or for, you know, average working people who don't get a severance payment when they leave their jobs.
1: No, because you end up sending a message, hey, just, you know, suggest you might be suing us and we'll give you a big check to go out the door, even though you're leaving early. And Nigel, this doesn't make sense to me, especially when if it's Chip Terhune that ends up costing SAFE a bunch of money, because then they maybe have to write a check to the person who was sexually harassed, depending on what was done to them, that he's costing them money, but he's not paying any of it. He's actually getting a bonus to leave early. That seems highly offensive. And then the fact that they hide everything under this shield and say, you can't see the investigative report, you can't see why we fired him, you can't see the nature of the complaint, you can't see all that, any of that. Just shut up and pay the money, because we're going to write a bunch of big checks.
0: Yeah, I think that, you know, taxpayers and the businesses that pay premiums to SAFE, you know, they paid for that severance, they paid for the investigation, and yet they and the workers who are supposed to benefit from SAFE's compensation when they get injured on the job, you know, they're all paying for this process, and they're not benefiting from it. In fact, that, you know, they're just writing a check, basically. And so that's frustrating to me. I know you in your career have used the public records law in Oregon many yep. times, and it's frustrating when people say, well, yes, the public did pay for that report. The lawyers that were hired were paid $460 an hour out of funds that are supposed to benefit public workers, but you can't have it because it's attorney-client privilege. And I find it, I understand the law. It's frustrating nonetheless. Because
1: absolutely. That is Nigel Jaquiz. Nigel is the Pulitzer Prize-winning reporter at Willamette Week and the Oregon Journalism Project. Coming up, one of the big Supreme Court cases involves Washington State and 21.
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3: 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Congratulations to Shannon Short from Jolaine Middle School. 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
2: Welcome back to the Lars Larson Show. It's a pleasure to be with you on a Wednesday. I have some good news when it comes to that gigantic explosion at the plant that happened in Longview, Washington. Now, it involved the Nippon Dynawave Packaging Company, a paper company, and there was a giant tank of what they call white liquor, which is a very highly corrosive liquid, about 600,000 gallons in the tank. The tank either imploded or exploded. In any case, it burst, and the liquids poured out. People were burned. There were 11 who died. And I raised the question that originally the company had announced that all workers would be paid through the day after tomorrow, the 5th. And I said, hold on a second. That seems ridiculous to me, because the fact that the plant blew up is not the fault of the workers. I don't know who's at fault in this case, but the plant had a failure. And if I told my producers, hey, by the way, the radio station had a transmitter that's down, so I'm not going to work today, you're not either, and you're not getting paid, I don't think that would be very equitable. So, guess what? They have now negotiated that the workers will be paid through the first part of August at least. And I have a feeling, unless the company plans, and I don't know what their plans are, I put a call into the company, but they haven't even bothered to call me back or email me or anything else. But I have a feeling the company plans to put that plant back in operation. Maybe they won't. Maybe they will. I don't know. But if they put it back into operation, they're going to need the skilled trades workers who work in that plant. And I even had some people saying, ah, don't worry about it, Lars. If the jobs are there, there'll be people there to fill them. You know what? I would encourage people who believe that to go out and talk to people who are in the building trades, the construction trades, the people who are the folks who are the operators who run things in big industrial settings. And you're going to find that, strange as it sounds, there is good money to be made in those jobs, and there are not a tremendous number of people signing up for them. I mean, there aren't a lot of people signing up to be carpenters or plumbers or electricians or people who do HVAC or pipe fitters or any of the rest of those jobs. The trades are having a tough time locating anybody who wants to do the work. I guess they'd all rather pay poor coffee for minimum wage. But at least in this case, they have agreed, and this is the Seattle Times just rolled the story out a few minutes ago, and I saw it show up online. August the 8th, I believe, is the end of what they're saying they will guarantee they were going to pay. They were going to pay through this Friday. Instead, they will pay all the way through not just June, but then July and into the first part of August is what the Seattle Times is reporting, and I believe in this case it's accurate. Still like to talk to the company about what happened, why it happened, and everything else. Now, there is a major Supreme Court case that is one of those that is going to come down. The Supreme Court's already heard the case, and it involves ballots. And I call them 21-day ballots, but there is only one place in America where the elections officials will allow ballots up to 21 days after the election is over. Now, I know that sounds stupid, and I know it sounds extreme, but, hey, Washington State, like Oregon, is a state run by Democrats, so you kind of expect extremists. So the Supreme Court, and even NBC News rolled this out, and we were talking about it earlier this week with an expert on the subject, and I think the Supreme Court is going to come out and rule you have to count the ballots that are in by Election Day and not afterward. In the entire United States of America, all 50 states, 58 if you're an Obama voter, Washington State stands alone with the largest grace period of 21 days. So think about it this way. The state of Washington sends out vote-by-mail ballots 3 weeks before Election Day. People then have 3 weeks to fill them out and either bring them back in person or mail them back through the U.S. mails. And then the state of Washington says, we're going to allow a grace period of up to 3 weeks, meaning they will still count ballots right now until the Supreme Court strikes this.

0: this down, and I believe that's what they're going to do. They will still count ballots that come in up to 21 days after the election day. So NBC puts it this way, elections officials nationwide are scrambling to prepare for a Supreme Court ruling later this month that could upend laws in 14 states that allow late-arriving mail-in ballots to be counted. Those laws allow hundreds of thousands of ballots to be counted in the 2024 election. Stuart Holmes, Director of Elections for the Washington Secretary of State's office, said, "What? Get this, 127,000 ballots were received after Election Day in 2024, the election in which Donald Trump won. So voters should expect about that many ballots to be rejected if Mississippi loses the case. Washington has the longest grace period of any state, 21 days after Election Day. If the ruling is that a ballot is invalid, even after it's postmarked by Election Day, it might as well never have been received. There is no way to resolve that issue. There is no second chance. But you have advance notice. You've got the Washington primary coming up later on this summer. You've got the general election coming up in November. And if you understand, they have made it as easy as possible for you to be able to cast a ballot in America. You have automatic motor voter registration. You're automatically registered. You should check your party designation, at least in states like Oregon, not so much in Washington, which has a jungle primary, the crazy system that they're using in California. But once you're signed up to vote, they mail you the ballot. All you have to do is fill it out and send it back in. You have 3 weeks to get it in. And if you decide to wait until the last minute, you're always free to hop in your car and drive to the local elections headquarters and drop the ballot off in person. And if you decide not to do that and your ballot arrives a day late, a week late, or 3 weeks late, then as far as I'm concerned, your vote should not count. Do you really want people voting in elections who can't be bothered to actually get their ballot back on time? I think my answer to that would be absolutely not. You don't need to have those votes. If somebody cares that little about the election, then I care that little about them being able to vote. Our poll on X today, should the government seize majority ownership of major technology industries as Senator Bernie Sanders, the commie from Vermont, is proposing? The poll on X is brought to you by Ultimate Truck Services. 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
1: Fox's Evan Brown on Wall Street. The Dow lost 620 points. The Nasdaq minus 239. The S&P off 56. Oil prices climb back over $100 a barrel following the latest threats to the U.S.-Iran ceasefire. I'm Lee Silasera. This is Fox News.
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3: Hello and good afternoon from the Seven Feathers Casino Studios. I'm Joey Kieran with these headlines. Crews with the Douglas Forest Protective Association dealt with three fires on Tuesday and a total of five fires since fire season began last Saturday. Ford Family Foundation has announced its 2026 scholarship recipients. Each year, the foundation awards learners from across Oregon and Siskiyou County, California, with scholarships to pursue a bachelor's or associate's degree. 73 nonprofit organizations serving some of Southern Oregon's most vulnerable residents will share $2.25 million in grants through the Reed and Carol Lee Walker Fund of the Oregon Community Foundation. City of Roseburg Economic Development Commission is holding a special meeting tomorrow afternoon at 3:30, and the Umpqua Chapter National Society Daughters of the American Revolution will hold a reading of the Declaration of Independence Saturday, July 4th. Slight chance for showers this afternoon with a high of 72. Tonight, mostly cloudy, a low of 51. I'm Joey Kieran, News Radio 93.9 FM and 1240 KQEN.
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4: Welcome back to The Ramsey Show in the Fairwinds Credit Union studio. I'm Dave Ramsey. Christina is in New York City. Hi, Christina. How are you?
5: Good. How are you?
4: Better than I deserve. What's up?
5: Long story short, my husband's family has a vacation home that is currently owned by my mother-in-law. And a couple years ago, we offered to take it over, take care of it, pay for it, deal with the maintenance, because that's what my late father-in-law had wanted. And he had always told my husband that he eventually would inherit this home because they built it together when my husband was like 5 years old. But my sister-in-law did not agree with this plan and said they did not wanted this house to go to him, that they wanted it, to be split three ways. And that they wanted my mother-in-law to continue paying for it, you know, until she passes away, to like keep it all in a trust together with her other property. But now my mother-in-law is getting older, you know, maintenance is taking a lot. It's another expense that she doesn't have the money for. And now she's asking us all to split the cost for the house four ways.
4: No.
5: And my one, yes.
4: No, thank you.
5: And my one, no, yeah. So, and my one sister-in-law already said that she's not doing it. So our question is, should we split it four ways, or at this point, I guess three ways, but we will not own this house eventually,
4: nope.
5: Or should we just look for our own house?
4: You should look for your own house.
5: Okay, that's what we keep on thinking. So we should just
4: This is called a dysfunctional family.
5: Yeah.
4: Isn't it?
5: Yeah. Yes, and, you know, my father-in-law really wanted it to go to my husband. There were conversations I had. Yeah,
4: it doesn't matter. He didn't cause it to happen.
5: I know.
4: If he really wanted it to, he should have put it in a trust before he died.
5: Yeah.
4: And then the sisters-in-law could pound sand.
5: Yeah.
4: Which is what they need to do. They need to pound sand, but I don't think they're going to. Yeah.
5: Yeah. So I guess for her.
4: So I mean, there's two sisters, right?
5: Yeah, two sisters.
4: And one is already opted out. If the other one opts out, tell your mother-in-law to deed it to the trust now, to your son, to your husband, and then we'll pay the bill.
5: That's what we had.
4: If you'll go ahead and deed it to us now, we'll pay the bill.
5: Yeah, that's what we had said 2 years ago.
4: I know, we'll say it again, though.
5: And, yeah.
6: Why won't she do that?
5: Because my sister-in-law said, no, they don't want that to happen.
4: I know, but they don't want to pay anything either. So, Mom, since they don't want to pay anything and we're the only ones wanting to pay anything, why don't we do what Dad said to do originally and deed the stinking house to me and I'll pay for it?
5: Yeah.
4: But if you're not going to do that, we're not in. So, Mom, you get to choose. Somebody's going to be disappointed. Let's decide who.
5: Yeah. Yeah, and if she doesn't do it, then we, I mean, this is what I...

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1: I'm Dan Loney with Your Money Now. Nothing but red ink for Wall Street today due to higher oil prices and treasury yields. Dow Industrial Average down 620 points at 50,687. NASDAQ off 240 and the S&P 500 down 56. Chipmaker Broadcom posted mixed results last quarter and shares are lower in extended trading. Earnings per share beat at $2.44, but revenue missed at $22.19 billion. Still, revenue was up 48% year over year and shares are up close to 40% this year. And revenue projections for the current quarter are better than Wall Street views. Macy's posted its strongest first quarter sales performance in 4 years, thanks to a variety of reimagined stores. Comparable sales were up 3% in the quarter and 1.6% at its namesake locations. Bloomingdale's saw a greater than 10% jump in the quarter year over year. Macy's shares were up slightly today. And that's Your Money Now.
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1: 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We also have incredible deals on Apple CarPlay touchscreen stereos and speakers for your car or truck. 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Good Vibrations, top of the hill, Northeast Stevens, Roseburg.
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0: It's the 87th annual Douglas County Lamb Show. 264 4-H and FFA youth have worked hard and will place their lambs up for auction at the Douglas County Fairgrounds Saturday, June 6th. It's a full day of fun with a sheep shearing contest, demos and exhibits, the famous lamb barbecue, and more. Gates open at 8 a.m., the barbecue starts at 4:30, and the auction will begin at 7. To learn more about the annual Douglas County Lamb Show, contact the Oregon State University Extension Office in Roseburg.
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5: Our scripture of the day, John 13:35, by this everyone will know that you are my disciples, if you love one another. Thomas Sowell said, some of the biggest cases of mistaken identity are among intellectuals who have trouble remembering that they are not God.
6: Oh, boy.
5: Whoa. David is in Denver. Hey, David, what's up?
7: Not much, Dave. How are you?
5: Better than I deserve. How can we help?
7: Yeah, I'm on baby step six, paying off my home. I have no debt at the moment. And I've been in the corners of the YouTube finance world, and I found a video about biweekly mortgage payments and signing up for that program. So I'm currently owe $420,000 on a 5.98 30-year fixed loan, and I'm 2 years in. And I was wondering, do you recommend that I sign up for the biweekly mortgage payments?
5: I would not pay a fee for it. Is there a fee associated with it?
7: Yes, sir. To enroll, Rocket Mortgage does require a single upfront mortgage payment, which for me is $3,500. So I would have
5: that they hold as a fee. They take that as a fee?
6: Wow.
7: No, I do. I guess not a fee. I think it goes towards a principal, sir.
5: Is your mortgage with Rocket?
7: Yes, sir.
5: Okay. Are they charging any fee for the service of the biweekly, an actual fee?
7: I don't believe so, sir. I believe they just asked me to make a one-time mortgage payment to enroll, and then I am enrolled from then on.
5: Okay, that's possible. I'm not real trusting of Rocket.
7: Ah.
5: Because Rocket has a lot of shysters going on in there, so be careful. But let's walk through it. Here's why I'm asking that question, all right? So basically, a biweekly mortgage is half a payment, as you know, David, every 2 weeks.
7: Yes, sir.
5: There are 26 two-week periods in a year, so 26 halves is 13 holes.
7: Right.
5: Which means that a biweekly mortgage effectively pays a single payment extra per year.
7: Correct.
5: So mathematically, you would be within $15 of this by simply just writing a check once a year for an extra payment.
7: That's true. And so I kind of thought, like, what?
5: There's no magic.
7: Be a better move?
5: Yeah, the biweekly is not magic. It's just a way to trick you into paying extra principal.
7: I see.
5: And that's the only thing that does it. So if you just took your regular mortgage and once a year sent an extra payment above your regular mortgage, you'll be within $10 or $15 of the same exact result. So it takes a 30-year mortgage and turns it.